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2: Welcome back to the Word on Fire show. I'm Brandon Vaught, the host and the senior publishing director at Word on Fire. Why are so many of us tempted to scapegoat people, especially online? And how do we escape this trap? That's what we'll be discussing today with Bishop Robert Barron, who joins us from our new studio in Rochester, Minnesota. Bishop, good to be with you, as always.
3: Hey, Brandon, good to see you.
2: Well, today I want to talk with you about scapegoating. It's something you've studied and reflected on a lot over the years, particularly through the lens of the great philosopher René Girard. Girard was one of the most influential Catholic philosophers of the past century. In fact, when he died in 2015, he was 91 years old. You described him as a modern church father. Tell us about René Girard and the basics of his life before we get to some of his key ideas.
3: Yeah, an extraordinary figure, born 1923. You know, my mother, who just passed away, was born 1922, so he was right in her generation. He was born in that wonderful papal town of Avignon in the south of France. Educated over in France and in Paris, but his academic career really unfolded in our country. So he came as a young man to these shores, and he taught various places, University of Indiana, New York State University in Buffalo, also at Johns Hopkins in Baltimore. But then he ended up his academic career at Stanford on the West Coast and spent about 40 years there. So he was an academic, a Frenchman of his generation, so Catholic, by heritage and by baptism, but had become basically an agnostic. And he was a student of French language and literature, and a literary theorist, we probably would say. In the course of his reading of many of the great novelists and playwrights, he discovered the dynamics that he spent his career really developing. And then, at a key moment, he read the Bible. And, he knew it in a vague way, but as he looked into it, he found that it was as aware as all these great novelists were of the basic problem, but the difference was the Bible proposed a real solution. And that led Girard, by some steady steps, to become a Catholic. And so he dies a very ardent Catholic, and his work came to the attention of religious people. I would have come across it as a seminarian. One of my professors knew about him. And Father Steve, the CEO of Word on Fire, has always been a big devotee of Girard. And I think he got me into it more and more. Had a chance to meet him. He came to Mundelein Seminary when I was a professor there to give our Meyer lecture. So I spent, a few days with him. And he was a massively impressive person, not just as a thinker, but as a human being. I loved his simplicity, his modesty, his humility. Very impressive man. As you say, died in 2015. I was thinking the very year that I came out to California as a bishop was the year that Girard died. So that's a little sketch of his life.
2: You could maybe sum up Girard's thinking through his two master ideas of mimetic desire and scapegoating. Mm-hmm. And I want to talk about each one of those two. What's interesting is how they fit together and inform each other. Let's start off by talking about mimetic desire, sometimes described as mimesis. What does this mean?
3: Yeah. Well, Girard said that desire is hardly ever straightforward, where there's something good and I desire it. Rather, desire typically has a triangular and mimetic quality. Now, here's what he means. Why do I want object, X? Well, not just because of qualities inherent in object X, but because somebody else wants object X. And so I look at the desire of somebody else and I imitate that desire. So there's a triangularity about it. It's not just me to the object. It's me to the object, but through the person I'm imitating. Now, I know that can sound very abstract, but this, Brandon, from your extensive experience with your own kids. Two toddlers in a room, pile of toys. Toddler A is completely indifferent to a particular toy until what? Till toddler B wants it. And the minute toddler B wants that toy, toddler A is intensely interested in it. And the desire is imitative and triangular. And again, as any father would know, what's the result of that triangularity? Conflict, right? hey, he has that toy. Yeah, but you know, 5 minutes ago, you had zero interest in it. Yes, I know, but now I'm intensely interested in it, and I don't want him to have it. So conflict tends to come from the triangularity and mimetic quality of our desire.
2: Let's turn to scapegoating. The theory of mimetic desire in some ways leads to the scapegoating mechanism. So introduce this to us. How does the scapegoating mechanism work?
3: Well, here's the simple dynamic. So imagine that triangular setup where now a conflict has occurred because of this imitative quality of desire. Now, begin to multiply that throughout a community. So let's say now you have a bunch of toddlers in the room, but move from the toddler realm to, you know, any human community. And as person A wants the object because person B wants it, and then person C sees this conflict, and then there's a contagious quality to it. Now, person C also wants that object. And before you know it now, there's a whole set of mimetically based conflicts within the community. If this thing reaches a point of intensity, it's called a mimetic frenzy. And you'll see this now in a community, both large and small. You can see it geopolitically in certain societies. You can see it in the smallest human grouping. If it gets intense enough, Girard speculates, by a basic instinct, the group begins to look for a scapegoat whom they can blame for the problem and upon whom they can cast all of the tension and anxiety of the community. So here we are fighting like crazy. How did this happen? Well, see, the mimetic quality of it is often hidden, even to those who are involved, right? It's an often unconscious process. How did this happen? How did this happen? She's the one. It's when she came into our community, that's when we started fighting. Or those people over there who kind of look funny and talk funny and they're not like us, that when they came into our community, that's when all this trouble came about. So what do? We come together in casting our anxiety onto the scapegoat. And thereby we find a kind of ersatz peace. At least for the moment, we've all come together in casting our anxiety onto the scapegoat. And so for the moment, a kind of peace breaks out among us. But as everybody knows, that kind of scapegoating move never produces real or lasting peace. And before you know it, the mimetic dynamics come back into play. So Girard, this is now in Dostoevsky, Shakespeare, and all kinds of different people, notice this dynamic all the time. Can I share a little parable maybe? This occurred to me as a story that might illustrate some of this. I'll do it from my world of religion. Imagine there's a good, holy woman who, looking up to God, conceives the desire to work for love and for justice and for peace and to care for the poor. She's looking up at the transcendent good of God. Now, she starts doing her work. And then four or five other young women, looking at her, looking at God, say, I want to do that too. That's a beautiful life. And so they join her. And now look, all of them coming together, looking together at the transcendent and inexhaustible good of God's will. You know, we're working for love and justice and peace and care for the poor. Now, know something, Brandon, about this. It's very interesting to me. Girard saw this. That good I just described is transcendent and properly inexhaustible, right? There's enough to go around for the whole world. You can never exhaust the work of love and justice and care for the poor. We can all do that, right? There's no need to have a conflict. That's an inexhaustible good. Okay, so here's a little community. Everyone's happy. It's all going great. One day, let's call her Sister Maria. She says, hey, you know, Mother Superior, Mother General, is getting older. She's about 70, and there'll have to be a successor to Mother General. And, I'm pretty smart, and I'm pretty accomplished, and, you know, maybe that could be me. Now, watch what's happened. Originally, she looked at Mother Superior and looked where she was looking, up to the transcendent, inexhaustible good. Everything's fine. But now, her gaze has lowered from that good to a very worldly, finite good, being Mother Superior of this community, right? So now what does she do? She begins to plot and plan and organize her life in such a way as to put herself in position to become Mother Superior. And not totally. I mean, she's still a good nun and still doing her work, but now mixed in with the transcendent desire is this very finite desire. Okay, there's Sister Maria. Now, Sister Brenda, who has joined the community with the best intentions and she's been giving her life to love and peace and care for the poor, begins to notice Sister Maria. She's acting funny. How come Sister Maria is ingratiating herself to the donors of this community? And how come she's kind of in a cloying way, kind of being nicey-nicey to all of us, which she never was before? You know what? I think she wants to be Mother Superior. Ah, now they both look down, and immediately what's going to kick in? Mimetic desire. I'm desiring to be Mother Superior because she wants it. I never thought about it before. It never occurred to me to be Mother Superior, but now I want it too. But look, only one of us can be Mother Superior. The mimetic desire has now produced conflict. All right, keep going. Now a third sister, Sister Jane, she starts noticing these two are bickering and they're fighting and what in the world's going on? I think what's going on, they both want to be Mother Superior. But wait a minute, I'm pretty smart. I'm pretty accomplished. Why can't I be Mother Superior? I never thought about it ever until I saw the two of them desiring to be Mother Superior. Now, three of them have looked down to the finite good, and now three of them are fighting. Now, a fourth sister, now a fifth sister.

0: funny. You know, she's from a different background than we are, and she talks a little bit funny, and it's Yvonne. Yvonne is the one who caused all this trouble, and now the whole group turns on Yvonne, and maybe even accuses her of something. Read Melville's Billy Budd now. You'll see all these details perfectly laid out. They accuse her of something, and they cast her out. And for the moment, they find a kind of ersatz piece. To me, that little parable, that's the Girardian dynamic displayed. The key thing, Brad, I know I've been rambling too much here, but the key thing is the lowering of the gaze. When together we look up at the inexhaustible good, love, truth, justice, God's will, whatever you want to call it, and together we're looking at it, and it's inexhaustible. We can all do it all the time without any conflict, you know? I lower my gaze now to a finite good, and it's fill in the blank, wealth, pleasure, honor, power. You know, I use the example of becoming Mother Superior of the community. But choose something else, money, or it's influence, or it's whatever. I've lowered my gaze to that. Now, almost inescapably, mimetic desire will kick in, and then conflict will follow, and scapegoating will result. You know, I'm not going to say this is the be-all and the end-all explanation of everything, but it's darn good. It's darn good as an explanation of what goes wrong with a lot of our communities.
1: Let me ask you this question. Girard argues that scapegoats are not arbitrarily chosen. It's not just the community just randomly focuses their attention on one scapegoat, but that there are specific characteristics that make someone an ideal scapegoat. For Girard, what are some of these traits?
0: Well, in my little parable there, I was hinting at some of them. So, a person who's different, looks different, has a funny accent. You know, a really good example of that is in the Gospels, right? When there's the people in the high priest courtyard as Jesus is brought in for interrogation, and there's Peter, and the crowd becomes a mob turning on him. And what's one of the things they say? Well, he's a Galilean. His accent gives him away. He's an outsider. He's a weirdo. He's not part of our gang. So it's the other quality, you know, in look, skin color obviously is a massive thing in our society, accent, et cetera. So that can be one. But now flip it around too, and here's where Billy Budd comes into play. It can be someone's beauty that gets everyone's attention and wow, look at that guy or look at that lady, look at how beautiful. And that can stir up a mimetic resentment and make that person a liable candidate. Look how often, I noticed this when I was doing my Second Samuel commentary, how in the Bible, being beautiful or handsome, it's trouble. It almost always means trouble. Think of Absalom. Think of David himself. When people are described as beautiful, it usually is a sign that trouble's coming. And I think it's the biblical authors being very sensitive to this dynamic of how beautiful people can attract a scapegoating attention from a mob.
1: What a lot of religious people find fascinating about Girard's work is how these social theories of mimetic desire and scapegoating then collide with the world of the Bible. And it's notable that Girard started with the theories and then saw them in the Gospels. In fact, he got them from the literary masters of the West. But then he came to the Christian scriptures to study them for the first time in a serious way and said he was astonished and it changed his life. What did he see in the Gospels and how did it relate to his theories?
0: Here's what he saw, Brandon. It's a dimension that we haven't talked about yet, but it's a curious thing. Because the scapegoat provides at least an ersatz sense of peace. So we've sacrificed this victim. We've gotten rid of this person. And as a result, peace has broken out. Huh. Maybe there's something even sacred about that victim. There's something holy about that, that God or the gods are smiling upon our scapegoating move. Read Shirley Jackson's The Lottery if you want to see the, you know, is there something deep in the deep magic, as C.S. Lewis would say, of a society that says the gods are approving of this sacrifice. They need a sacrifice. And in Girardian terms, it's because we have found a kind of relief in the process. Okay.

0: if that dynamic is true, what happens in the gospel? The gospels know all about these dynamics. It's not that they're naive or they're blind to them. Because very often, Gerard says, the great myths are kind of blind to this. They're unaware of these dynamics. The Bible shows it all the time. Think of the woman caught in adultery. It is a beautiful example of the Gerardian dynamic, right? Peter being blamed in the courtyard of the high priest, etc. The Gerasene demoniac. I mean, they're all over the place, Gerardian stories. But here's the difference. In the Gospels, God is not approving of scapegoating violence. Rather, God is himself the victim of scapegoating violence. How do you read Jesus? Jesus is, as Caiaphas, wouldn't it be better for one person to die rather than the whole nation be destroyed? That's Gerardian logic in a nutshell. That's perfect. Look, everybody, look how divided we are. Wouldn't it be better for one, as tragic as that might be, for one to die rather than we all be destroyed? That's the old logic. What does the gospel do is it fractures that logic. Because God is not approving of scapegoating violence. God is identifying with the victim of scapegoating violence. And thereby, this is Gerard, pulls back the veil on this whole demonic process and discloses the truth of it and shows the way out. So that's what he saw as apocalyptic about the gospels in the literal sense, right, of unveiling. Something was unveiled that had been hidden since the foundation of the world. This scapegoating farrago was hidden. And he thinks in the great myths of the world, what you find is the hiding, the purposeful hiding of this dynamic. The gospel ripped back the veil on it, revealed the dynamics, and showed the way out.
1: It seems that in our digital age, the internet has only amplified this process of scapegoating.
0: Yeah.
1: Many online platforms has allowed this to increase in our age. You know, terms like Twitter mobs or cancel culture have
0: right.
1: become everyday lingo.
0: Right.
1: We see it not just from one or the other political party or ecclesial party, but everywhere by everyone. What do you make of the internet's role in contemporary scapegoating?
0: Yeah, it's exacerbated it terribly. And it's funny, Brandon, I think of Gerard, who dies in 2015. So the internet world was underway. I mean, he would have known probably very little about it. But the fact that he dies out in Stanford, so right in like Silicon Valley, you know, as he lived in that, there's something that Gerard was like a prophet who was sent right before this world sort of opened up, I think, to tell us these are the dynamics at work, everybody. And this internet world has just, it's like gasoline on the fire. It's taken the fire of this dynamic and thrown gasoline on it. You're exactly right, and the language that we use is very Gerardian. Mobs can break out like that online. It might have taken time before the internet for a mob even to form. Now, they can form in seconds and minutes, right? And then scapegoats, are you kidding? All over the place. Someone who makes a comment or says something that's maybe slightly off of the politically correct can be abused massively by the mob. All that is very Gerardian.
1: Well, let's wrap up with this, Bishop. For Catholics, what's the big takeaway from Gerard's theory of scapegoating, and how should Catholics respond when we see it, when we detect it? How do we stop it or at least slow it down?
0: Yeah, I think it's a very important thing in the moral life. Once we see the dynamic, interrupt it. Interrupt it. See, mobs are formed because people are drawn into it. We're drawn into mimesis. And it's like a cloud forming, like a storm cloud forming. So one thing you do is actively step away from it when you feel you're being drawn into a scapegoating mob, whether in person or online, and then call it out. Call out those dynamics. Reread the story of the woman caught in adultery. It is perfect illustration of all this, right? So the mob forms because people were looking for a scapegoat. They're looking for someone to blame. And then what Jesus does is he interrupts the process of mob formation. He turns their accusing glance toward themselves, and that causes the mob to dissipate. And then he offers a word of forgiving love to the scapegoated victim. Imitate him. See, there is the positive mimesis, imitatio Christi, imitation of Christ. imitate the one whose whole life was about breaking up these false kingdoms, right? Jesus says, I've come to announce the kingdom of God. Well, think of that now as God's way of organizing our lives together. What's God's kingdom? Together, we look with Jesus to the will of his Father. You know, when the Lord says, I only do what I see the Father doing. My food is to do the will of my Father. Okay, let's now look with him up to the will of the Father. We'll be great. We'll be fine if we do that. When you start seeing those gazes lowered to worldly goods, red flag, because a mimetic crisis is going to break out almost automatically. So I think that's what Christians and Catholics can do. Keep your own gaze fixed at the transcendent, inexhaustible good, but then get in the way of these mimetic rivalries that give rise to mimetic frenzy, which then gives rise to scapegoating violence. Get in the way of it.
1: Gerard wrote nearly 30 books, and I know it's sometimes difficult for people to figure out where to start with him if they haven't read anything. So as we wrap up, let me recommend just three good books. The first one is an anthology of his essential writings collected by Cynthia Haven. Cynthia was not only his biographer, but a personal friend. It's called All Desire is a Desire for Being. It was published in the UK, but you can get it online.
0: I just read that one. It's very good. Yeah, very good.
1: If you want to focus especially on the religious implications of Gerard's theories, pick up I See Satan Fall Like Lightning. It's one of his most important books and also one that's usually recommended for beginners. And then finally, the book I recommended earlier by our friend Luke Burgess called Wanting, The Power of Mimetic Desire in Everyday Life.
0: Yeah.
1: So I'll include links to all three of those books here in our show notes. Well, it's time now for our question from one of our listeners. If you'd like to ask Bishop Barron something, you can send in your question at the website askbishopbarron.com. Greg from Nebraska has done just that, and he has a question for Bishop about a new educational trend, and he'd like Bishop's thoughts on it. Here's Greg's question.
2: Good morning, Bishop Barron. This is Greg Verbka calling from Nebraska. I'm in the Archdiocese of Omaha, and I've noticed a increase in the number of classic education schools, particularly the elementary schools, and I'd like your thoughts of these schools, maybe in comparison to the traditional Catholic education. God bless.
0: Yeah, thanks for that question. Brandon could answer better than I could. He's a founder of a classical Catholic high school in the Chesterton Academy, you know, family. I'm a big supporter of them. When I was out in California in Ventura, the Augustine Academy out there by my friend Mike Van Hecke, is a marvelous school, and I used to visit there, and these fourth graders are reciting Shakespeare to me, and sixth graders are reading Dante. And so, you know, really impressive the way they don't dumb the tradition down and they assume the kids are capable of great things. When I first went there, with complete sincerity, I said to Mike, well, you're screening like the best and brightest here, right? I mean, you're only accepting the absolute top. And he said, no, not at all. We accept anyone that wants to come. But see, for so long, we've dumbed it down and lowered expectations for kids. So I'm massively supportive of that, especially at a time, as you well know, when Western culture is under assault and, you know, the classics of our tradition are being called into question. Now, you know, having said all that, of course, someone who's thoroughly educated wants to be in dialogue, not with just with the classical tradition, but with, you know, contemporary trends of thought and what's going on in philosophy and politics and culture. So I don't want to defend any sort of, you know, ghettoizing of the process. But I think it's so important for our kids to be grounded in the great tradition, which then enables them to enter creatively and intelligently into the wider dialogue. So I suppose everything's got a dark side to it. There's always a sed contra, as Cardinal George used to say. The sed contra is, you know, well, if I just get in this very narrow space of, you know, Plato and Dante and Aristotle and Aquinas and But I don't know how to engage the contemporary culture. Well, that's a problem. But I don't see that really as a real issue with these schools. I think they're providing just a very powerful foundation.
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7: 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And when that doesn't work, then I just pull up my phone and pull up the app. And when the app is down, then I can go ahead and pull up EWTN because I don't want to miss Dr. David Anders on Call to Communion, which is still my favorite show. And I like listening to the Mass whenever I can't get to Mass, especially when I was recovering from surgery. I listen to the Mass every day, and that helped me get through it. Actually, I listened to pretty much nonstop after surgery and listened to the Catholic radio the whole time. And that really helped me get through times when I couldn't get out and do much. It's given me a lot of information about my faith that I really didn't know. And it's intrigued me, made me want to study. I've been doing the Bible in a year with Father Mike. And one of these years, I'm actually going to get through the whole thing. And it means the world to me. And I've been glad to be a supporter. It's a wonderful station and definitely worth it.
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10: 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We've been hearing about the people of God being brought into exile and about some bad kings that led the people away from their faith. As a result, today we'll see Judah being overrun by enemies.
11: Hi, my name is Father Mike Schmitz, and you're listening to The Bible in a Year, where we encounter God's voice and live life through the lens of Scripture. Using the Great Adventure Bible timeline, we'll read all the way from Genesis to Revelation, discovering how the story of salvation unfolds and how we fit into that story today. The Great Adventure Bible timeline was developed by Jeff Cavins and is provided by Ascension, who produced and funded this program. It is day 190, and we are reading from 2 Kings chapter 24, 2 Chronicles chapter 35. We're also reading from Proverbs chapter 8, finishing up that chapter with verses 22 through 36. We have, including today, we have two more days left in this narrative. Now, remember, when it comes to the whole overarching way that we've crafted these first 191 ultimately days, has been that we never ever want to lose the story. Now, starting on day 192, what we're going to do is we're going to dive deeply into the books of the prophets. And so we already had a few prophets before. We had some prophets who were preaching to the north in Israel, some prophets who were kind of doing double duty there. But we're on day 192, we're beginning with Isaiah. Now, we're also going to have some narrative books as well. We have books that tell a story, we'll say, but aren't following necessarily, strictly speaking, the Great Adventure Bible timeline. And so we're not taking a break from that, but what we're doing is we want to situate these prophetic books and other books in the timeline. And so that's what we're going to be doing starting in the day after tomorrow, day 192. But today, as I said, is day 190, and we're reading 2 Kings chapter 24, 2 Chronicles 35, and Proverbs 8, verses 22 through 36. The second book of Kings, chapter 24. Judah overrun by enemies. In his days, Nebuchadnezzar, king of Babylon, came up, and Jehoiakim became his servant 3 years. Then he returned and rebelled against him. And the Lord sent against him bands of the Chaldeans, and bands of the Syrians, and bands of the Moabites, and bands of the Ammonites, and sent them against Judah to destroy it, according to the word of the Lord, which he spoke by his servants, the prophets. Surely this came upon Judah at the command of the Lord, to remove them out of his sight for the sins of Manasseh, according to all that he had done, and also for the innocent blood that he had shed. For he filled Jerusalem with innocent blood, and the Lord would not pardon. Now, the rest of the deeds of Jehoiakim, and all that he did, are they not written in the book of the Chronicles of the kings of Judah? So Jehoiakim slept with his fathers, and Jehoiakim his son reigned in his stead. And the king of Egypt did not come again out of his land, for the king of Babylon had taken all that belonged to the king of Egypt from the brook of Egypt to the river Euphrates. Reign and captivity of Jehoiakim. Jehoiakim was 18 years old when he became king, and he reigned 3 months in Jerusalem. His mother's name was Nehushta, the daughter of Elnathan of Jerusalem. He did what was evil in the sight of the Lord, according to all that his father had done. Babylon conquers Jerusalem. At that time, the servants of Nebuchadnezzar, king of Babylon, came up to Jerusalem, and the city was besieged. And Nebuchadnezzar, king of Babylon, came to the city while his servants were besieging it. And Jehoiakim, the king of Judah, gave himself up to the king of Babylon, himself, his mother, and his servants, and his princes, and his palace officials. The king of Babylon took him prisoner in the 8th year of his reign, and carried off all the treasures of the house of the Lord, and the treasures of the king's house, and cut in pieces all the vessels of gold in the temple of the Lord, which Solomon, king of Israel, had made, as the Lord foretold. He carried away all Jerusalem, and all the princes, and all the mighty men of valor, 10,000 captives, and all the craftsmen and the smiths, none remained except the poorest people of the land. And he carried away Jehoiakim to Babylon. The king's mother, the king's wives, his officials, and the chief men of the land he took into captivity from Jerusalem to Babylon. And the king of Babylon brought captive to Babylon all the men of valor, 7,000, and the craftsmen and the smiths, 1,000, all of them strong and fit for war. And the king of Babylon made Mattaniah, Jehoiakim's uncle, king in his stead, and changed his name to Zedekiah. Zedekiah reigns over Judah. Zedekiah was 21 years old when he became king, and he reigned 11 years in Jerusalem. His mother's name was Hamutal, the daughter of Jeremiah of Libna. And he did what was evil in the sight of the Lord, according to all that Jehoiakim had done. For because of the anger of the Lord, it came to the point in Jerusalem and Judah that he cast them out from his presence. And Zedekiah rebelled against the king of Babylon. The second book of Chronicles, chapter 35. The celebration of the Passover. Josiah kept a Passover to the Lord in Jerusalem, and they killed the Passover lamb on the 14th day of the first month. He appointed the priests to their offices and encouraged them in the service of the house of the Lord. And he said to the Levites who taught all Israel and who were holy to the Lord, "Put the holy ark in the house which Solomon, the son of David, king of Israel, built. You need no longer carry it upon your shoulders. Now serve the Lord your God and his people Israel. Prepare yourselves according to your fathers' houses by your divisions, following the directions of David, king of Israel, and the directions of Solomon, his son. And stand in the holy place according to the groupings of the fathers' houses of your brethren, the lay people. And let there be for each a part of a father's house of the Levites. And kill the Passover lamb, and sanctify yourselves, and prepare for your brethren, and do according to the word of the Lord by Moses." Then Josiah contributed to the lay people as Passover offerings for all that were present, lambs and kids from the flock to the number of 30,000 and 3,000 bulls. These were from the king's possessions. And his princes contributed willingly to the people, to the priests, and to the Levites. Hilkiah, Zechariah, and Jehiel, the chief officers of the house of God, gave to the priests for the Passover offerings 2,600 lambs and kids and 300 bulls. Conaniah also, and Shemaiah, and Nethanel his brothers, and Hashabiah, and Jael, and Jozabad, the chiefs of the Levites, gave to the Levites for the Passover offerings 5,000 lambs and kids and 500 bulls. When the service had been prepared for, the priests stood in their place, and the Levites in their divisions according to the king's command. And they killed the Passover lamb, and the priests sprinkled the blood which they received from them while the Levites flayed the victims. And they set aside the burnt offerings, that they might distribute them according to the groupings of the fathers' houses of the lay people, to offer to the Lord as it is written in the book of Moses. And so they did with the bulls. And they roasted the Passover lamb with fire according to the ordinance, and they boiled the holy offerings in pots, in cauldrons, and in pans, and carried them quickly to all the lay people. And afterward, they prepared for themselves and for the priests, because the priests, the sons of Aaron, were busied in offering the burnt offerings and the fat parts until night. So the Levites prepared for themselves and for the priests, the son of Aaron. The singers, the sons of Asaph, were in their place according to the command of David, and Asaph, and Heman, and Jeduthun, the king's seer. And the gatekeepers were at each gate. They did not need to depart from their service, for their brethren, the Levites, prepared for them. So all the service of the Lord was prepared that day to keep the Passover and to offer burnt offerings on the altar of the Lord, according to the command of King Josiah. And the sons of Israel, who were present, kept the Passover at that time, and the feast of unleavened bread 7 days. No Passover like it had been kept in Israel since the days of Samuel the prophet. None of the kings of Israel had kept such a Passover as was kept by Josiah, and the priests, and the Levites, and all Judah and Israel who were present, and the inhabitants of Jerusalem. In the 18th year of the reign of Josiah, this Passover was kept. Defeat by Pharaoh Necho and the death of Josiah. After all this, when Josiah had prepared the temple, Necho, king of Egypt, went up to fight at Carchemish on the Euphrates, and Josiah went out against him. But he sent envoys to him, saying, "What have we to do with each other, king of Judah? I am not coming against you this day, but against the house with which I am at war. And God has commanded me to make haste. Cease opposing God, who is with me, lest he destroy you." Nevertheless, Josiah would not turn away from him, but disguised himself in order to fight with him. He did not listen to the words of Necho from the mouth of God, but joined battle in the plain of Megiddo. And the archers shot King Josiah, and the king said to his servants, "Take me away, for I am badly wounded." So his servants took him out of the chariot and carried him in his second chariot and brought him to Jerusalem. And he died and was buried in the tombs of his fathers. All Judah and Jerusalem mourned for Josiah. Jeremiah also uttered a lament for Josiah, and all the singing men and singing women have spoken of Josiah in their laments to this day. They made these an ordinance in Israel. Behold, they are written in the laments. Now the rest of the acts of Josiah and his good deeds according to what is written in the law of the Lord, and his acts, first and last, behold, they are written in the book of the kings of Israel and Judah. The book of Proverbs, chapter 8, verse 22 through 36. The Lord created me at the beginning of his work, the first of his acts of old. Ages ago I was set up at the first, before the beginning of the earth. When there was no depths, I was brought forth, when there were no springs abounding with water. Before the mountains had been shaped, before the hills, I was brought forth. Before he had made the earth with its fields, on the first of the dust of the world. When he established the heavens, I was there. When he drew a circle on the face of the deep, when he made firm the skies above, when he established the fountains of the deep, when he assigned to the sea its limit, so that the waters might not transgress his command, when he marked out the foundations of the earth, then I was beside him like a master workman, and I was daily his delight, rejoicing before him always, rejoicing in his inhabited world, and delighting in the sons of men. And now, my sons, listen to me. Happy are those who keep my ways. Hear instruction, and be wise, and do not neglect it. Happy is the man who listens to me, watching daily at my gates, waiting beside my doors. For he who finds me finds life, and obtains favor from the Lord. But he who misses me injures himself. All who hate me love death. Father in heaven, we thank you and give you praise. Thank you for your wisdom that goes forth from you, your wisdom which created the world. It is true, Lord God, that when we listen to you and we keep your ways, we are happy, we are blessed. Help us to hear instruction and be wise. Help us to watch daily at the gates of wisdom. Help us to find wisdom and therefore find life and obtain favor from you. Thank you. Thank you, Lord. Thank you for this opportunity and thank you for this day. Once again, we pray this all in Jesus' name. Amen. In the name of the Father and of the Son and of the Holy Spirit. Amen. So, wow, just what a gift. Okay, once again, Proverbs is all about wisdom. So as we continue to journey forward in the book of Proverbs, one of the things that we're going to keep coming back to is the wisdom of God and how, not just, I'm going to say how important wisdom is. Yeah, that's kind of an understatement of the year, but how essentially connected to God is wisdom. Because those who are foolish are always disconnected from God, and those who are wise, wisdom, among many things, wisdom is the ability to have right priorities, right? Wisdom is the ability to see correctly, and not just to see correctly, to value correctly. And so one of the things that we recognize is with those who have wisdom are able to value the Lord properly, as opposed to the things of this world improperly. And so what we saw in Second Chronicles is Josiah. Josiah was able to value the Lord properly. And so what did he do? He reestablished this worship. And we already heard about this in Second Kings, right? But that first Passover that was celebrated for 7 days. And then they said, you know, this is so incredible to be able to give God praise again, to be able to worship him the way he deserves and is asked to be worshiped. We're going to do another 7 days. And this is what is described in 2 Chronicles chapter 35. Of course, in 2 Chronicles chapter 35, we also get the death of Josiah, which we had already heard about by the Pharaoh of Egypt, Necho. But we also recognize that the next steps, Jehoahaz and Zedekiah and the fall of Jerusalem, that's happening tomorrow in 2 Chronicles, but we already heard about it today in 2 Kings chapter 24, because Judah is overrun by its enemies and Nebuchadnezzar. Now, I've also heard Nebuchadnezzar's name pronounced Nebuchadnezzar. Nebuchadnezzar is another pronunciation. I've heard it both ways, but I like saying Nebuchadnezzar. So there we go. Also, we had Jehoiakim and his son Jehoiakim, which, once again, thank you, namers of people in the Bible. But they were both, what did they do? They both did what was evil in the sight of the Lord, that they were the successors of Josiah, and they turned away from the faith of their father and grandfather. And what happens is Nebuchadnezzar, he had come in, and what God had promised, that yes, because of the sins of Manasseh, and we're going to hear about these crimes of Manasseh as well later on in the prophets, because of these sins, Jerusalem is delivered into the hand of the Babylonians. We're also going to see the beginning of the exile, where here's Nebuchadnezzar, who comes in to the land of Judah, Benjamin, Jerusalem, and he's going to bring into exile the servants of the king. So he's first going to take away the people who are the strongest, right? So he takes away Jehoiakim, right? He gets brought into Babylon, as well as the princes, the mighty men of valor, 10,000 captives, all the craftsmen and smiths. None remained except the poor people of the land, and as well as Jehoiakim and his entire family, his entire cabinet, all the chief men of the land, all of them are going into Babylon. And when he does that, the king of Babylon, Nebuchadnezzar, he makes Jehoiakim's uncle, Mataniah, the king. He becomes a puppet king, basically, there. And his name is Zedekiah. We're going to hear about Zedekiah more tomorrow. But, we have the beginning of the exile. And the first thing that the king of Babylon does is exiles those who are most powerful. He takes away the power out of the people of Judah and Jerusalem. And we're going to see tomorrow that he's going to take more people away. And he's going to exile even more. And what's going to happen is the people of Israel will find themselves away from their land. The day after tomorrow, we're going to go into Isaiah and the book of Tobit, and we're going to continue to hear from those prophets. And what we're going to do is basically going to go back in time to when Isaiah the prophet was preaching, when Ezekiel the prophet was preaching, when Jeremiah was preaching, and all the whole story that we just heard is going to be the time that the prophets are preaching against, right? So when we hear about these bad kings, we hear about these people who are falling away from faith, and then we'll hear what Isaiah had to say to them. Because if you recall, in these last couple chapters, as they're being brought into exile, one of the claims that the Lord God gets to make is, I sent you the man of God. I sent you my word. I sent you the prophets. And we're going to actually hear from those prophets for the next bunch of days. And so that's going to come up very, very soon. So we are done with this narrative book tomorrow, the narrative books of 2 Kings and 2 Chronicles. And we're launching into the prophets the day after tomorrow, which is going to be, it's going to be an incredible journey. It's going to be a challenge, because we have to constantly be reminded of what was going on when Isaiah was preaching, when Jeremiah was preaching, when Ezekiel was preaching. We have to be reminded of this whole story. So hopefully up to this point, the story has gotten into your bones. Hopefully up to this point, you get what's going on in the northern kingdom of Israel, the southern kingdom of Judah, and the fact that they're so, so unfaithful, even though God continues to be faithful. So that's our next steps after tomorrow. Tomorrow, when we conclude this book of 2 Kings and this book of 2 Chronicles, I can't wait, because I'm praying for you. Please be praying for me. My name is Father Mike. I will see you tomorrow, and I can't wait. God bless.

0: We recognize our own sinfulness. We recognize the Lord's truth and beauty and goodness in the Eucharist. And we recognize that he still invites us to come to him, that we need to be prepared by holy reconciliation, by confession, but also that he wants us to draw near, that he doesn't want us to stay far away, that he wants to first forgive us and reconcile us to him and to his church. And then we can confidently, humbly, but also boldly approach Jesus in Holy Communion. That's my invitation for all of us. That if you realize, my goodness, I've been receiving Holy Communion and I haven't confessed these grave sins that I have. I've been receiving Holy Communion and I haven't gone to confession in quite a while. I need to go to confession before I receive Holy Communion the next time. But also know that you're invited to do that. Know that the Lord wants to reconcile you. Know that the Lord wants to forgive you of your sins because he desires that you actually have communion. When we have grave sin and we receive Holy Communion, it's not communion, it's anti-communion, right? It's actually, we're eating and drinking condemnation upon ourselves. And the Lord wants to set you free. So, the invitation, go to that sacrament of healing in confession, be restored, be reconciled, and then approach our Lord's banquet, approach our Lord's table, approach our Lord's altar with all the confidence in his love, in his goodness, in his beauty, and the fact that he wants you to come close. I'm just so grateful, so grateful. Man, I'm praying for you because this is challenging and hopefully it wasn't too awkward. Again, I'm not picking on anybody today. Just this is the reality that here we're living in the 21st century and there's a lot of brokenness in all of our lives, a lot of brokenness in all of our hearts. And so we need God's grace. We need his healing and we need his true presence in the Eucharist to come to us in communion. I'm praying for you. Please pray for me. My name is Father Mike. I cannot wait to see you tomorrow. God bless.
1: That was day 190 of Catechism in a Year with Father Mike Schmitz. And now we'd like to share audio from a video called No Spiritual Director, No Problem with Father Mike from the Ascension Presents YouTube channel.
0: Hi, my name is Father Mike Schmitz, and this is Ascension Presents. So a lot of people ask often, how do I get a spiritual director? Or even the question, like, do I need a spiritual director? Because if you start reading any spiritual books, just reading the lives of saints, one of the things you usually come across is that these people, these men and women, they had some kind of spiritual director. And so people start panicking and think, like, do I need one? I think I need a spiritual director. Now, it can always be helpful or often be helpful to have a spiritual guide, some kind of mentor, some kind of person who's there to walk with you. I mean, that's the model of Christianity, is that Jesus, the rabbi, right, the master, invites the disciples into discipleship. There's a certain element of that when it comes to spiritual directors, that we don't go it alone. We don't have to do it on our own. The reality, of course, is that there might be a little bit of a dearth of spiritual directors who are competent and trained. Now, there are some places that are training spiritual directors and pumping out, is that the right word? I'm not sure. But they're forming some people who are going to do this in fantastic ways. But you still might not know them. You still might not be able to track down a spiritual director for yourself. Does that mean that you're destined to stay in, like, you know, the minor leagues when it comes to holiness? Absolutely not. Well, number one, God loves you. God wants you to be holy. And he's given you the Holy Spirit. He's placed you in the church that will guide, that he promised the Holy Spirit will guide into all truth. So if you stay close to the church, if you stay close to Jesus, if you live in the presence of the Holy Spirit, God will make you holy. Because that's the thing. God makes you holy. So one, you have the Holy Spirit, stay close to the church, you'd be good. But still, we also have the church. We have 2,000 years of people who are super duper holy, and they've written books. They've given talks. They've actually recorded some of their thoughts on how to get holier. So here's the deal. If you don't know if you can find a spiritual director, not all is not lost. Here's what you can do. One, you need to learn how to pray. But there's actually recordings, there's books, there's great resources with how to pray. Ascension Press actually has this great thing on how to pray. This is not a commercial for them, but it's actually one of the great things. Father Mark Toops, priest down in Louisiana, he did this program for Ascension Press called Oremus. It means let us pray in Latin. Oremus, just if you don't like reading stuff, and I know you don't because you're watching this video, but right? Just watch through this Oremus and you'll be taught how to pray in the great and deep tradition of the Catholic Church. So Oremus, number one. Number two, bing, here is it. Father Jacques Philippe called Time for God. Super good, really great book. And also thing, because I know you don't like reading because you're watching a video. All right, how to pray. Oremus, Time for God. Another thing, some people say, like, but how do I get deeper into the spiritual life? How do I understand what God is doing in my spiritual life? Well, there's this priest His name is Father Thomas DeBay. And Father Thomas DeBay was just this awesome, incredible priest. He died just a couple of years ago. But he wrote a book called Deep Conversion, Deep Prayer. And it's basically, how do I understand what God is doing in my life as I'm praying? He also wrote a book called The Fire Within. This is the condensed version. And I know you're going to like the condensed version because you're watching a video. You don't like to read. The next book is How Do I Discern, though? How do I know what God wants to do in my life? How do I know if he's speaking to me? How do I listen to him? How do I know if it's just me speaking to myself or maybe even the evil one speaking to me? Father Timothy Gallagher is another fantastic priest, wrote a book called The Discernment of Spirits. It's an Ignatian way to pray, an Ignatian guide for everyday living. The Discernment of Spirits, if you want to know how do I discern God's voice, how do I discern God's call, there's almost no better book, more practical book than Discernment of Spirits. Great. So what do we have? We have Oremus. We have by Ascension Press. We have Father Jacques Philippe with Time for God. We have Father Thomas DeBay with Deep Conversion, Deep Prayer. We have Father Timothy Gallagher with Discernment of Spirits. Let's go classic. Let's go a little bit more old school. What's one more traditional book? If you're listen, those guys aren't declared saints yet. Who knows if they're ever going to be? I'm sticking with the saints. I'll say this. All right. There's a guy named St. Francis de Sales. That is right. St. Francis de Sales. And he wrote this book, Introduction to the Devout Life. What you want to do, if you're I stick with the classics, this is a classic that is what they call eminently readable. Right? Super readable is how I say it, in my normal way. These five resources would be absolutely fantastic. If you can't find a spiritual director, don't even worry about it. Trust the Holy Spirit that God will continue to guide you and stay close to these resources. These are great resources that the church has given us through the lives of these holy people. Lastly, of course, what did God give us? God gave us his book. He gave us his word, right? He gave us the word and the sacraments. Do you want to know how you can get closer to the Lord? Stay close to his word. Stay close to his sacraments. Live as a disciple of Jesus in the church. Trust in the Holy Spirit. You become a great saint. From all of us here at Ascension Presents, my name is Father Mike. God bless.
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14: 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Thanks for stopping by. 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
20: There are certain prayers that come to my mind. 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It's certainly a traditional prayer indeed, but it's one that requires a lot of reflection because Christ loves in a different way than we do. And if we really want to be Christian, then we're going to have to learn to love one another as Jesus loves us. And that requires us to be meek and humble. This is the challenge, however, because our world wants to puff us up, make us think that we are better than we actually are. 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
23: I'm Rebecca Anderson. I'm a local volunteer for 40 Days for Life, and we're so glad you've joined us for this episode. We are going to be speaking with Bridget Workman, and she is part of Redbird Ministries. Bridget grew up in the Seattle area in a rich Byzantine Catholic homeschooling environment. Having always had a love of adventure, she chose to study liberal arts at Wyoming Catholic College. Surrounded by the wonder of God's first book of creation and reading the great books, she deepened her appreciation for the beauty and worth of the human person through the richness of faith. An avid ballroom dancer, Bridget met her husband at a mutual friend's wedding, and they were happily married a year later. Moving to the Spokane area, Bridget currently enjoys the daily struggles of wannabe farm life and homeschooling littles. After three healthy children, Bridget and Riley suffered the loss of their 17-week preborn son, Thomas, earlier this year. Through their suffering, God has gifted Bridget with encountering the depth of his mercy and love like never before, and this has inspired her to start a local chapter of Red Bird Ministries. So, welcome, Bridget, to the program.
24: Thank you so much for having me.
23: So, how did you find out about Redbird Ministries? What was that journey like for you?
24: Yeah, so after we lost Thomas, a friend shared Redbird that it was actually an ad that she had heard on the Hallow app, and she hadn't taken any of the courses or done anything with it, but she thought of us, and she shared it with me. And of course, I dove right in, needing some support in my grief, and I signed up for the next course that was available, the virtual Zoom courses that they offer, because there was nothing in the Spokane area in person. Mm-hmm. And it's the one that I signed up for was the mysteries of grief, where you go through the sorrowful mysteries of the rosary, and in a very small group, 6 to 8 people,
0: wow,
24: with 2 leaders, and you share your story point by point along each week is one mystery of the rosary.
0: Wow. So it's that was a 5-week course then.
24: Yeah, it was actually a 6-week total, because they do kind of a debrief at the end, really beautifully done. So yeah, the last one was actually, if you were to write your own mysteries of the rosary, what would they be and what would they be named?
1: Wow.
24: And you could choose from any of the mysteries. You were not limited to just the sorrowful. You could name exactly which ones were glorious, which ones were luminous, sorrowful. It was so beautifully done. And it really just shone our Lord's light and love into the places of this journey, which mm-hmm. is so easy to think, God, my God, where are you, right? Why have you abandoned me?
1: Does that experience of that 6-week course, do you think about that often? Does it bring back that sense of awe and discovery of God's mercy that you had as you were going through it? Do you think of it often?
24: Absolutely. Yeah, absolutely. It's able to bring so much more to God's full plan, right? That mm-hmm. his plans are so much bigger than ours. And as we know, we can't have the incredible experience of the resurrection without Good Friday, right? Mm-hmm. We say that so often as Catholics. And yet when you lose a child, losing a child is so different than other things in our life, right? If you lose a grandparent or even a parent, it's part of the natural cycle,
1: right,
24: of life. Mm-hmm. And when you lose a child, it's so different. And so this beauty of bringing the faith and the gifts of the sacraments into that journey really, really gave me hope.
1: Did that support from this small group, was it each, you know, everybody helping each other, or at least they knew the kinds of pain that they were discussing or talking about or contemplating, meditating on?
24: Oh, yes. Yeah, my particular group, so it pulled from, you know, of course, anyone across the nation can join. And there were women who had 6 or even 8 miscarriages.
1: Oh, boy.
24: There was one woman who had lost an adult son. Mm. So you get this wide range. They try and hone in on your particular stage of loss.
0: Mm-hmm.
24: But in this particular group, we also had such a gift of bringing in one woman who had lost a 33-year-old son. And most of all of us, because there's such a higher amount of loss in early pregnancy,
0: mm-hmm.
24: most of us are there because of a miscarriage or multiple miscarriages. But you would hear, they made beautiful space for each person to take their time. And every single week, the opening question was, how do you come?
0: Mm.
24: How is your heart? What are you bringing today?
0: Mm.
24: And so there wasn't this push to, quote unquote, work through anything.
1: Mm-hmm.
24: It
1: mm-hmm.
24: was very much each woman could share exactly where they were in their journey. You know, I was the newest. I was, you know, only a month in after my loss. But some of these women had never even begun to talk about it with anyone.
0: Wow.
24: You know, one of the women who had 6 miscarriages, very just we gave her such grace and space of of years and years have gone by of really not even, you know, only really sharing it with her husband or only with her mom. And this amazing ministry giving you that dignity of time,
0: right,
24: that dignity of this is your own personal journey. We all have similar losses, right?
0: Right.
24: Grief is very similar, even though each of us have a very distinct story, and to give space and time for those individual stories was so precious.
0: Wow. Well, and you know, in our world, that space is not kept open, right? I mean, I don't know, what was your, how did that contrast to how, you know, the world was responding to, you know, your loss of Thomas?
24: Yes, it's pretty jarring. As I was thinking about this more, in other times in history, you would have an outer symbol of grief, right? Mm-hmm. You would dress in black for a certain amount of time. And for us in modern culture, you wear the same clothes, you go to the grocery store, someone asks you how you're doing, and you have to put on a happy face, right?
1: Sure.
24: You have to say, I'm fine, unless you want to break down.
0: Yeah. Do you really want to know? Yeah. Do you really want to know? Or is it just a quick answer? Oh,
24: yes.
0: But wow.
24: Not to mention your own family, right?
0: Right.
24: That you have to take care of your own beautiful living children, right? Who mm-hmm. who bring you such joy, even in the grief. And yet you often day to day can't take that space for yourself
0: mm-hmm.
24: to really bring your heart to our Lord and ask Our Lady of Sorrows to come and be present to you in this difficult trial time.
1: Well, what would you then recommend to, say, other family members or friends to who know about what happened to Thomas, for example, how to ask you how you've been, or what should they do? What should their approach to someone in grief be?
24: Yes, they give a lot of beautiful resources to family members. They even have on the Redbird website, you can even order a large pamphlet, like kind of a bookmark size, and it has a whole side of what to say, and then the other side is what to do.
0: Mm.
24: And often, you know, for someone who's lost a baby, if you know their name, speak the name of the child, right? Mm. It just brings their presence back to you. If you knew them yourself, you know, say it's an older adult child, or it's, you know, a younger teen, or, you know, if you had a relationship with them, to actually say their name and ask, if you didn't really know them, ask what they were like, so that the parent can share anything that they have that's on their heart, that they're yearning, you know, to speak to someone.
0: Wow. Now, and you're saying this is Redbird Ministries. We're talking with Bridget Workman about this. What is the website for that, those sort of resources?
24: Yeah. So it's redbird.love.
0: Okay.
24: www.redbird.love.
0: Okay. Well, and as you're talking too, I mean, you know, you mentioned that, you know, there was a woman there, a mom that had lost her son at 33. And, you know, we have someone in our neighborhood that they lost their son at 29 a couple years ago. I know that they're not faith-filled people or practicing. Do you think that, you know, and I have a close relationship with them and I love them. I don't know what, I guess I'd have to discern it through the Holy Spirit. But do you think that would be appropriate for someone who's not faith-filled, who's not Catholic? I mean, these resources for anyone you think that it would benefit?
24: Yeah, I think with the human heart, right, that we're all yearning for meaning in grief. And even if they're not fully in the church yet, hopefully, they just see the data of the statistics that, for instance, 70% of marriages end in divorce 5 to 10 years post-loss.
0: Wow.
24: So it's not immediate, right? It's mm-hmm. this very long amount of time if okay. they're not actively searching out healing. And mm-hmm. what's fascinating about child loss is it's any stage of loss, right? The priests, some priests, they say that their hardest funerals It doesn't matter what age the child was, because the mother and father have the same response,
0: mm-hmm.
24: right? That when you lose a child, you lose your future, right? Mm-hmm. But when you've lost a grandparent or a parent, you've lost your past, right? It's already
1: right.
24: done.
1: It's
24: happened. You can think about it. You can remember it. And with a child, you have no idea what could have been. You keep thinking of, oh, maybe this might have happened, or what the could have, would have, are so long and so filled with wishing they could be there, right?
0: Mm-hmm.
24: And so I think it's still a very powerful resource, okay. mainly because they're speaking to all of us and the human heart and the yearning for meaning of what suffering is.
0: Right.
1: What about during holidays? Is that a especially painful time in talking about, you know, all the could-haves, would-haves? Does that bring to mind the loss of Thomas, for example, decorating the Christmas tree and all those kinds of things, you know, the holiday meals? And
24: definitely. Yeah, I hadn't had a good cry in quite a while.
0: Mm-hmm.
24: And it was, of course, Thanksgiving Day, and the preparation of all the meal planning, and Riley and I are in the kitchen. And it's so true how grief just hits you, right? You have no idea when it's going to come, and the flood of tears are going to come over you. But he would have been approximately 4 months old at this point. And mm-hmm. so this, you know, getting ready for his first Christmas, and
0: mm-hmm.
24: Just this different stage of our family, and this loss that he's not here, that he's here very presently, spiritually. And that's been such a huge gift. But as a mother, the physical side is such,
1: sure.
24: it's such a real thing that you so often wonder, what would his face look like now, right? Like, what would his eyes be like, you know?
0: His siblings, right? His siblings loving him, right?
24: Mm-hmm.
0: You know, there's a loss there for them, so.
24: Yeah, yeah. My girls, every night, one of my girls particularly, always names him. We always say what we're grateful for each night. And one of them, my 4-year-old, always at the end, oh, I forgot Thomas. Like, usually she doesn't forget him, but sometimes she'll say, and for baby Thomas, and baby Thomas, and baby Thomas, every night. And not every child will do that, but she very intentionally will always do that.
1: Good for her.
0: Wow.
1: Okay, when we come back, I'd like to talk to Bridget about the application of Redbird Ministries, how she does it locally in the Spokane area. 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We'll be right back.
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1: 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We're speaking with Bridget Workman from Redbird Ministries. And Bridget, before we get to how you do this locally, why don't you tell us a little bit about why Redbird Ministries is in fact a pro-life ministry?
24: I will share a little story from the founder, Kelly Bro, and when she was speaking close to the beginning of when she started Redbird Ministries in 2018 in Lafayette, Louisiana. She was speaking with a priest friend, and he said, "You realize, Kelly, the work that you're doing, it's pro-life work." And she chuckles at him. She says, "Father, we're talking about death." And he says, "No, to be open to life is to be open to death."
1: Mm-hmm.
24: That you must be fully open in your heart that our Lord is the one who brings life. He is the one who calls them back home. And as a young parent, how often is it that we are thinking, oh, no, no, the death, that's the way other side of the percentage, right? I'm over here. I've had, for me, it was three beautiful, healthy children. There was no even possibility of loss in my mind mm-hmm. until that day when they said that the ultrasound found no heartbeat, right? Mm-hmm. And then everything falls away and you realize I am not in control. And our Lord truly is. And he brings such beauty and richness. And he says, I'm holding you. I'm here. Come to me. Let me do this, right? Mm-hmm. And just that juxtaposition of when you're living a beautiful Catholic life, and then our Lord says, oh, and there's more. And it happens through this loss, through this taking away of life, that only I in my great, beautiful, hard plan know the reason of why, and trust me that I will bring all the more out of it. I think that is the essence of being pro-life, that when you're truly loving God's plan for family, for life and love in the family, you also have to be open to his plan of maybe it won't work out the way the parents hope and wish.
1: Sure. Mm-hmm. Absolutely. Absolutely. How do you apply this Redbird ministry? How does it take place in Spokane? How do you operate it?
24: Yeah. So it's brand new. We just started this summer. And the first steps are you speak with your local priest, or even the bishop if you're wanting to do it diocesan-wide, and you apply through Redbird Ministries' website to be a chapter advocate. So they call chapter advocate at the diocesan level, or you're a flock leader at the parish level. Because we don't have one yet, I'm automatically a chapter advocate at the diocesan level. Mm-hmm. And currently in Spokane, we run out of our sponsor parish, St. Mary's Parish in Spokane Valley, with Father Jeff Lewis. And he has been very generous and wanting us to do all that we can. He had a beautiful idea, and that was for me to give him Redbird business cards so he could keep them in his pocket hand them out to people in confession.
1: What a great idea.
24: So it's really, we call the priests, in this ministry, we call the priests our first responders, right? Mm-hmm. They're mm-hmm. the ones that we come to first when we have a loss of a child. And so the Redbird actually, in addition to, they partner with the diocese or the parishes to give you this ministry, but they also have an educational program to educate the priests of how best and better to serve the families, to usher them to one-on-one mentoring of couples locally in the parish or in the diocese.
0: Mm-hmm. Wow.
24: So that's the first step is you go online, you apply, mm-hmm. and then you take about 6 hours of online training through the Redbird online program. And they go over what Redbird is, and then also just more in-depth learning of grief in general. Mm-hmm. So if you have not taken one of their courses, they provide that in the leader course. We are walking with, right? The beautiful art of accompaniment that I, as a mother of loss, I can speak into these areas of struggles and wrestling with doubt of the meaning of this. That it we should not be reliant only on our priests,
0: right?
24: Because we are the church, right? We mm-hmm. are we all of these families and individuals that make up the beautiful body of Christ. We are the ones to walk with people who have lost a child at any stage, bring them back to the sacraments, of course, which needing the priest. But ultimately, we're walking with, bringing them back to confession, bringing them back to the church, because in this very vulnerable time, the tendency is to pull away, of course.
1: Sure, it is.
24: And we are there to bring them back into the fold.
1: Do you know how Redbird Ministries got started?
24: Yeah, it was in 2018. So the founders, Kelly and Ryan Bro, and they are from Lafayette area, Louisiana. Mm-hmm. And they lost, so they had twins. They lost one of the twins, Talon, when he was 15 days old. Mm-hmm. And then the other twin with a totally separate illness when she was 3.5. Three and a half years later.
0: Wow.
24: And then about, I think it was about another 4 years later after that, they had another loss of miscarriage. And so total, in I think a few years after that, recently, actually pretty recent, I think 2 years ago, they had their most recent miscarriage. So they had two living children that they lost, as well as two birthed children, mm-hmm. and then two miscarried unborn children. And then they have a 13, I believe, or 15-year-old daughter living that they care for, of course, as well in their family. So it was out of this huge loss, right, mm-hmm. that Kelly often says, the first time of losing Talon at 15 days, right? That grief is kind of put on the back burner while you're focused on the living one, sure. right? Mm-hmm. And it wasn't until she lost the second twin 3.5 years later was when she started realizing I'm not even trusting at all. And she actually pulled completely away from church. She stopped going to church for about 6 years. Mm. She and her husband. And it was actually through the older daughter who was starting pre-K at a Catholic school. She said, Mom, can you come to the school mass with me? And it was at the beginning points of where she realized, you know, Lord, you're not a God who would take both my babies, right? Mm-hmm. You would heal them. You would raise them from the dead, and yet you didn't. Mm-hmm. How is this possible? How can I move forward in my spiritual life? And so it was really, her book is called Hiding in the Upper Room.
1: Okay.
24: And so if we remember, right, the Upper Room was Pentecost, right?
1: Right.
24: That mm-hmm. the apostles are scared. Blessed Mother is with them, but they're scared, right? And so it's the same image of this is the place out of which the church is formed, right? Out of which we grow through our suffering when we come back to Him. And we let Him do His work. We let the Holy Spirit work in whatever way He wants through this grief of loss.
0: Wow. I mean, wow. That, I mean, just again, you know, why do these things happen? So, and I, as you were talking about, you know, the founder and her story back into the church, I think, and a child led her in, right? Her daughter, it was a daughter, right? Her oldest is a daughter.
24: Yeah.
0: You know, brought her back. And isn't that what children do? Right? They bring us back. I mean, a lot of times people are married in the church and then they go their way. And then once they have children, then it's like, oh, got to get them baptized. And hopefully, God willing, that brings them back into the church, not just for a baptism, but again, how God is so beautiful in life, right? Bringing children into lives to bring their parents back to Him. So it's a beautiful story.
24: Yeah.
1: Now, are you going to have a support group at St. Mary Parish in the Spokane Valley? Is that right?
24: It's a 10-week support group, and it's called Finding the Passion of Christ in Our Story. And we actually have a registration event and social on Saturday, January 25th, before we begin the support group for those who are interested in just coming to meet us and maybe share your story if you'd like, but just to come and find support and connection locally.
1: How do they get a hold of you or...
24: Yes, it does. 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
0: And again, Bridget, so Redbird Ministries, it is for anyone who has lost a child, no matter the age of that child, correct?
24: Yes. Yeah. Okay. So it's a nonprofit, pro-life, pro-family Catholic grief support ministry, and it serves individuals and couples who have experienced the loss of a child from pregnancy through adulthood. And they help ordinary families who have been given an extraordinary cross to carry.
0: All right.
1: We have been speaking with Bridget Workman from Redbird Ministries in Spokane. And I want to thank you, Bridget, for being here. God bless you.
24: Thank you so much. God bless you.
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7: And so we live in the residential neighborhood here in Spokane, and, you know, there's kids and people all around us, and we have people that come to the door, and we have people that call and email and text, and all I know is what people tell us, and of course we listen to the radio when we have a chance, but when people tell us about the way it's affected their lives, it's quite impressive. I was looking through some of our archives of the radio, and there's conversion stories and vocation stories. A community of sisters came into fruition through the influence of the radio. There was, you know, healings of various kinds, spiritual healings. People's lives were changed in many, many levels. So it's been a real important ministry for the Spokane Diocese.
8: Open my eyes to see clearly your wonderful truths and fill me with the spirit of understanding so that day and night I may rejoice as I ponder your sacred mysteries for the praise and glory of your name. Amen. Mary, Seat of Wisdom, pray for us. Saint Joseph, Minister of Salvation, pray for us.

0: I believe in God the Father Almighty, creator of heaven and earth, and in Jesus Christ, his only Son, our Lord, who was conceived by the Holy Spirit, born of the Virgin Mary, suffered under Pontius Pilate, was crucified, died, and was buried. He descended into hell. The third day he rose again from the dead. He ascended into heaven and sits at the right hand of God, the Father Almighty, from whence he shall come to judge the living and the dead.
1: I believe in the Holy Spirit, the Holy Catholic Church, the communion of saints, the forgiveness of sins, the resurrection of the body, and life everlasting. Amen.
0: Our Father, who art in heaven, hallowed be thy name. Thy kingdom come, thy will be done on earth as it is in heaven.
1: Give us this day our daily bread, and forgive us our trespasses, as we forgive those who trespass against us. And lead us not into temptation, but deliver us from evil. Amen.
0: Hail Mary, full of grace, the Lord is with thee. Blessed art thou among women, and blessed is the fruit of thy womb, Jesus.
1: Holy Mary, Mother of God, pray for us sinners, now and at the hour of our death. Amen.
0: Hail Mary, full of grace, the Lord is with thee. Blessed art thou among women, and blessed is the fruit of thy womb, Jesus.
1: Holy Mary, Mother of God, pray for us sinners, now and at the hour of our death. Amen.
0: Hail Mary, full of grace, the Lord is with thee. Blessed art thou among women, and blessed is the fruit of thy womb, Jesus.
1: Holy Mary, Mother of God, pray for us sinners, now and at the hour of our death. Amen.
0: Glory be to the Father, and to the Son, and to the Holy Spirit.
1: As it was in the beginning, is now, and ever shall be, world without end. Amen.
2: The first luminous mystery, the baptism of Jesus. Our Lord Jesus Christ is baptized by John in the River Jordan. The word Christ means the Anointed One. Jesus is anointed by the Heavenly Father, and the oil for this anointing is the Holy Spirit. We read in St. Mark, "And when he came up out of the water, immediately he saw the heavens opening and the Spirit descending on him like a dove. And a voice came from heaven, 'You are my beloved Son, with you I am well pleased.'" Jesus is the beloved Son of the Father. He is the Messiah, the Anointed One.
0: Our Father, who art in heaven, hallowed be thy name. Thy kingdom come, thy will be done on earth as it is in heaven.
1: Give us this day our daily bread, and forgive us our trespasses, as we forgive those who trespass against us. And lead us not into temptation, but deliver us from evil. Amen.
0: Hail Mary, full of grace, the Lord is with thee. Blessed art thou among women, and blessed is the fruit of thy womb, Jesus.
1: Holy Mary, Mother of God, pray for us sinners, now and at the hour of our death. Amen.
0: Hail Mary, full of grace, the Lord is with thee. Blessed art thou among women, and blessed is the fruit of thy womb, Jesus.
1: Holy Mary, Mother of God, pray for us sinners, now and at the hour of our death. Amen.
0: Hail Mary, full of grace, the Lord is with thee. Blessed art thou among women, and blessed is the fruit of thy womb, Jesus.
1: Holy Mary, Mother of God, pray for us sinners, now and at the hour of our death. Amen.
0: Hail Mary, full of grace, the Lord is with thee. Blessed art thou among women, and blessed is the fruit of thy womb, Jesus.
1: Holy Mary, Mother of God, pray for us sinners, now and at the hour of our death. Amen.
0: Hail Mary, full of grace, the Lord is with thee. Blessed art thou among women, and blessed is the fruit of thy womb, Jesus.
1: Holy Mary, Mother of God, pray for us sinners, now and at the hour of our death. Amen.
0: Hail Mary, full of grace, the Lord is with thee. Blessed art thou among women, and blessed is the fruit of thy womb, Jesus.
1: Holy Mary, Mother of God, pray for us sinners, now and at the hour of our death. Amen.
0: Hail Mary, full of grace, the Lord is with thee. Blessed art thou among women, and blessed is the fruit of thy womb, Jesus.
1: Holy Mary, Mother of God, pray for us sinners, now and at the hour of our death. Amen.
0: Hail Mary, full of grace, the Lord is with thee. Blessed art thou among women, and blessed is the fruit of thy womb, Jesus.
1: Holy Mary, Mother of God, pray for us sinners, now and at the hour of our death. Amen.
0: Hail Mary, full of grace, the Lord is with thee. Blessed art thou among women, and blessed is the fruit of thy womb, Jesus.
1: Holy Mary, Mother of God, pray for us sinners, now and at the hour of our death. Amen.
0: Hail Mary, full of grace, the Lord is with thee. Blessed art thou among women, and blessed is the fruit of thy womb, Jesus.
1: Holy Mary, Mother of God, pray for us sinners, now and at the hour of our death. Amen.
0: Glory be to the Father, and to the Son, and to the Holy Spirit.
1: As it was in the beginning, is now, and ever shall be, world without end. Amen.
3: O my Jesus, forgive us our sins, save us from the fires of hell, and lead all souls to heaven,
0: especially those most in need of your mercy.
2: The second luminous mystery, Jesus reveals himself at the wedding in Cana. Now Mary the mother becomes Mary the disciple. She does not know what Jesus will do, but she believes that he will do the most perfect thing. She teaches the disciples to open their hearts to faith. They look on and witness the miracle. Suddenly they realize that this grace of faith in Jesus has also changed the water of their poor lives into the new wine of his kingdom. He, who up to this has been their teacher, they now see as their Lord.
0: Our Father, who art in heaven, hallowed be thy name. Thy kingdom come, thy will be done on earth as it is in heaven.
1: Give us this day our daily bread, and forgive us our trespasses, as we forgive those who trespass against us. And lead us not into temptation, but deliver us from evil. Amen.
0: Hail Mary, full of grace, the Lord is with thee. Blessed art thou among women, and blessed is the fruit of thy womb, Jesus.
1: Holy Mary, Mother of God, pray for us sinners, now and at the hour of our death. Amen.
0: Hail Mary, full of grace, the Lord is with thee. Blessed art thou among women, and blessed is the fruit of thy womb, Jesus.
1: Holy Mary, Mother of God, pray for us sinners, now and at the hour of our death. Amen.
0: Hail Mary, full of grace, the Lord is with thee. Blessed art thou among women, and blessed is the fruit of thy womb, Jesus.
1: Holy Mary, Mother of God, pray for us sinners, now and at the hour of our death. Amen.
0: Hail Mary, full of grace, the Lord is with thee. Blessed art thou among women, and blessed is the fruit of thy womb, Jesus.
1: Holy Mary, Mother of God, pray for us sinners, now and at the hour of our death. Amen.
0: Hail Mary, full of grace, the Lord is with thee. Blessed art thou among women, and blessed is the fruit of thy womb, Jesus.
1: Holy Mary, Mother of God, pray for us sinners, now and at the hour of our death. Amen.
0: Hail Mary, full of grace, the Lord is with thee. Blessed art thou among women, and blessed is the fruit of thy womb, Jesus.
1: Holy Mary, Mother of God, pray for us sinners, now and at the hour of our death. Amen.
0: Hail Mary, full of grace, the Lord is with thee. Blessed art thou among women, and blessed is the fruit of thy womb, Jesus.
1: Holy Mary, Mother of God, pray for us sinners, now and at the hour of our death. Amen.
0: Hail Mary, full of grace, the Lord is with thee. Blessed art thou among women, and blessed is the fruit of thy womb, Jesus.
1: Holy Mary, Mother of God, pray for us sinners, now and at the hour of our death. Amen.
0: Hail Mary, full of grace, the Lord is with thee. Blessed art thou among women, and blessed is the fruit of thy womb, Jesus.
1: Holy Mary, Mother of God, pray for us sinners, now and at the hour of our death. Amen.
0: Hail Mary, full of grace, the Lord is with thee. Blessed art thou among women, and blessed is the fruit of thy womb, Jesus.
1: Holy Mary, Mother of God, pray for us sinners, now and at the hour of our death. Amen.
0: Glory be to the Father, and to the Son, and to the Holy Spirit.
1: As it was in the beginning, is now, and ever shall be, world without end. Amen.
2: O my Jesus, forgive us our sins, save us from the fires of hell, and lead all souls to heaven, especially those most in need of your mercy.
0: The third luminous mystery, Jesus proclaims the coming of the kingdom. In St. Mark's Gospel we read, "Now after John was arrested, Jesus came into Galilee, preaching the gospel of God and saying, 'The time is fulfilled and the kingdom of God is at hand. Repent and believe the gospel.'" And in St. John's Gospel, Jesus says of himself, "I am the light of the world. Whoever follows me will not walk in darkness, but will have the light of life. I have come as light into the world, that whoever believes in me may not remain in darkness." Our Father, who art in heaven, hallowed be thy name. Thy kingdom come, thy will be done on earth as it is in heaven.
1: Give us this day our daily bread, and forgive us our trespasses, as we forgive those who trespass against us. And lead us not into temptation, but deliver us from evil. Amen.
0: Hail Mary, full of grace, the Lord is with thee. Blessed art thou among women, and blessed is the fruit of thy womb, Jesus.
1: Holy Mary, Mother of God, pray for us sinners, now and at the hour of our death. Amen.
0: Hail Mary, full of grace, the Lord is with thee. Blessed art thou among women, and blessed is the fruit of thy womb, Jesus.
1: Holy Mary, Mother of God, Pray for us sinners, now and at the hour of our death. Amen.
0: Hail Mary, full of grace, the Lord is with thee. Blessed art thou among women, and blessed is the fruit of thy womb, Jesus.
1: Holy Mary, Mother of God, pray for us sinners, now and at the hour of our death. Amen.
0: Hail Mary, full of grace, the Lord is with thee. Blessed art thou among women, and blessed is the fruit of thy womb, Jesus.
1: Holy Mary, Mother of God, pray for us sinners, now and at the hour of our death. Amen.
0: Hail Mary, full of grace, the Lord is with thee. Blessed art thou among women, and blessed is the fruit of thy womb, Jesus.
1: Holy Mary, Mother of God, pray for us sinners, now and at the hour of our death. Amen.
0: Hail Mary, full of grace, the Lord is with thee. Blessed art thou among women, and blessed is the fruit of thy womb, Jesus.
1: Holy Mary, Mother of God, pray for us sinners, now and at the hour of our death. Amen.
0: Hail Mary, full of grace, the Lord is with thee. Blessed art thou among women, and blessed is the fruit of thy womb, Jesus.
1: Holy Mary, Mother of God, pray for us sinners, now and at the hour of our death. Amen.
0: Hail Mary, full of grace, the Lord is with thee. Blessed art thou among women, and blessed is the fruit of thy womb, Jesus.
1: Holy Mary, Mother of God, pray for us sinners, now and at the hour of our death. Amen.
0: Hail Mary, full of grace, the Lord is with thee. Blessed art thou among women, and blessed is the fruit of thy womb, Jesus.
1: Holy Mary, Mother of God, pray for us sinners, now and at the hour of our death. Amen.
0: Hail Mary, full of grace, the Lord is with thee. Blessed art thou among women, and blessed is the fruit of thy womb, Jesus.
1: Holy Mary, Mother of God, pray for us sinners, now and at the hour of our death. Amen.
0: Glory be to the Father, and to the Son, and to the Holy Spirit.
1: As it was in the beginning, is now, and ever shall be, world without end. Amen.
2: O my Jesus, forgive us our sins, save us from the fires of hell, and lead all souls to heaven, especially those most in need of your mercy.
4: The fourth luminous mystery, the Transfiguration. And as he was praying, the appearance of his face altered, and his clothing became dazzling white. This is truly a mystery of light.

0: deliver us from evil. Amen.
1: Hail Mary, full of grace, the Lord is with thee. Blessed art thou among women, and blessed is the fruit of thy womb, Jesus.
0: Holy Mary, Mother of God, pray for us sinners, now and at the hour of our death. Amen.
1: Hail Mary, full of grace, the Lord is with thee. Blessed art thou among women, and blessed is the fruit of thy womb, Jesus.
0: Holy Mary, Mother of God, pray for us sinners, now and at the hour of our death. Amen.
1: Hail Mary, full of grace, the Lord is with thee. Blessed art thou among women, and blessed is the fruit of thy womb, Jesus.
0: Holy Mary, Mother of God, pray for us sinners, now and at the hour of our death. Amen.
1: Hail Mary, full of grace, the Lord is with thee. Blessed art thou among women, and blessed is the fruit of thy womb, Jesus.
0: Holy Mary, Mother of God, pray for us sinners, now and at the hour of our death. Amen.
1: Hail Mary, full of grace, the Lord is with thee. Blessed art thou among women, and blessed is the fruit of thy womb, Jesus.
0: Holy Mary, Mother of God, pray for us sinners, now and at the hour of our death. Amen.
1: Hail Mary, full of grace, the Lord is with thee. Blessed art thou among women, and blessed is the fruit of thy womb, Jesus.
0: Holy Mary, Mother of God, pray for us sinners, now and at the hour of our death. Amen.
1: Hail Mary, full of grace, the Lord is with thee. Blessed art thou among women, and blessed is the fruit of thy womb, Jesus.
0: Holy Mary, Mother of God, pray for us sinners, now and at the hour of our death. Amen.
1: Hail Mary, full of grace, the Lord is with thee. Blessed art thou among women, and blessed is the fruit of thy womb, Jesus.
0: Holy Mary, Mother of God, pray for us sinners, now and at the hour of our death. Amen.
1: Hail Mary, full of grace, the Lord is with thee. Blessed art thou among women, and blessed is the fruit of thy womb, Jesus.
0: Holy Mary, Mother of God, pray for us sinners, now and at the hour of our death. Amen.
1: Hail Mary, full of grace, the Lord is with thee. Blessed art thou among women, and blessed is the fruit of thy womb, Jesus.
0: Holy Mary, Mother of God, pray for us sinners, now and at the hour of our death. Amen.
1: Glory be to the Father, and to the Son, and to the Holy Spirit.
0: As it was in the beginning, is now, and ever shall be, world without end. Amen.
2: O my Jesus, forgive us our sins, save us from the fires of hell, and lead all souls to heaven, especially those most in need of your mercy.
3: The fifth luminous mystery, the institution of the Eucharist, the Paschal Mystery. The Eucharist is the source and summit of the Church's life. The other sacraments and every ministry of the Church lead to the Eucharist, because the Eucharist is Christ Himself. It is the Paschal Mystery, the Lord's Supper, the sacrifice of the cross, the resurrection from the dead, and it is the real presence of the living and glorious Christ.
4: Our Father, who art in heaven, hallowed be thy name. Thy kingdom come, thy will be done on earth as it is in heaven.
0: Give us this day our daily bread, and forgive us our trespasses, as we forgive those who trespass against us. And lead us not into temptation, but deliver us from evil. Amen.
1: Hail Mary, full of grace, the Lord is with thee. Blessed art thou among women, and blessed is the fruit of thy womb, Jesus.
0: Holy Mary, Mother of God, pray for us sinners, now and at the hour of our death. Amen.
1: Hail Mary, full of grace, the Lord is with thee. Blessed art thou among women, and blessed is the fruit of thy womb, Jesus.
0: Holy Mary, Mother of God, pray for us sinners, now and at the hour of our death. Amen.
1: Hail Mary, full of grace, the Lord is with thee. Blessed art thou among women, and blessed is the fruit of thy womb, Jesus.
0: Holy Mary, Mother of God, pray for us sinners, now and at the hour of our death. Amen.
1: Hail Mary, full of grace, the Lord is with thee. Blessed art thou among women, and blessed is the fruit of thy womb, Jesus.
0: Holy Mary, Mother of God, pray for us sinners, now and at the hour of our death. Amen.
1: Hail Mary, full of grace, the Lord is with thee. Blessed art thou among women, and blessed is the fruit of thy womb, Jesus.
0: Holy Mary, Mother of God, pray for us sinners, now and at the hour of our death. Amen.
1: Hail Mary, full of grace, the Lord is with thee. Blessed art thou among women, and blessed is the fruit of thy womb, Jesus.
0: Holy Mary, Mother of God, pray for us sinners, now and at the hour of our death. Amen.
1: Hail Mary, full of grace, the Lord is with thee. Blessed art thou among women, and blessed is the fruit of thy womb, Jesus.
0: Holy Mary, Mother of God, pray for us sinners, now and at the hour of our death. Amen.
1: Hail Mary, full of grace, the Lord is with thee. Blessed art thou among women, and blessed is the fruit of thy womb, Jesus.
0: Holy Mary, Mother of God, pray for us sinners, now and at the hour of our death. Amen.
1: Hail Mary, full of grace, the Lord is with thee. Blessed art thou among women, and blessed is the fruit of thy womb, Jesus.
0: Holy Mary, Mother of God, pray for us sinners, now and at the hour of our death. Amen.
1: Hail Mary, full of grace, the Lord is with thee. Blessed art

0: Thou among women, and blessed is the fruit of thy womb, Jesus.
1: Holy Mary, Mother of God, pray for us sinners, now and at the hour of our death. Amen.
0: Glory be to the Father, and to the Son, and to the Holy Spirit.
1: As it was in the beginning, is now, and ever shall be, world without end. Amen.
0: O my Jesus, forgive us our sins, save us from the fires of hell, and lead all souls to heaven, especially those most in need of your mercy. Hail, Holy Queen, Mother of Mercy. Hail our life, our sweetness, and our hope. To thee do we cry, poor banished children of Eve. To thee do we send up our sighs and mourning and weeping in this valley of tears. Turn then, most gracious Advocate, thine eyes of mercy towards us. And after this our exile, show unto us the blessed fruit of thy womb, Jesus. O clement, O loving, O sweet Virgin Mary. Pray for us, O Holy Mother of God,
1: that we may be made worthy of the promises of Christ.
0: Let us pray. O God, whose only begotten Son, by his life, death, and resurrection, has purchased for us the rewards of eternal life, grant, we beseech thee, that meditating on these mysteries in the most holy rosary of the Blessed Virgin Mary, we may imitate what they contain and obtain what they promise, through the same Christ our Lord. Amen. May the divine assistance remain always with us.
1: And may the souls of the faithful departed, through the mercy of God, rest in peace.
0: Amen.

0: The Chaplet of Divine Mercy.
1: In the name of the Father, and of the Son, and of the Holy Spirit. Amen.
2: You expired, Jesus, but the source of life gushed forth for souls, and the ocean of mercy opened up for the whole world. O fount of life, unfathomable divine mercy, envelop the whole world and empty yourself out upon us.
0: O blood and water, which gush forth from the heart of Jesus as a fountain of mercy for us, I trust in you. O blood and water, which gush forth from the heart of Jesus as a fountain of mercy for us, I trust in you. O blood and water, which gush forth from the heart of Jesus as a fountain of mercy for us, I trust in you.
2: Our Father, who art in heaven, hallowed be thy name. Thy kingdom come. Thy will be done on earth as it is in heaven.
0: Give us this day our daily bread, and forgive us our trespasses, as we forgive those who trespass against us. And lead us not into temptation, but deliver us from evil. Amen.
2: Hail Mary, full of grace, the Lord is with you. Blessed are you among women, and blessed is the fruit of your womb, Jesus.
0: Holy Mary, Mother of God, pray for us sinners now and at the hour of our death. Amen.
2: I believe in God, the Father Almighty, creator of heaven and earth, and in Jesus Christ, his only Son, our Lord, who was conceived by the Holy Spirit, born of the Virgin Mary, suffered under Pontius Pilate, was crucified, died, and was buried. He descended into hell. On the third day, he rose again from the dead. He ascended into heaven and is seated at the right hand of God, the Father Almighty. From there, he will come to judge the living and the dead.
0: I believe in the Holy Spirit, the Holy Catholic Church, the communion of saints, the forgiveness of sins, the resurrection of the body, and life everlasting. Amen.
2: Eternal Father, I offer you the body and blood, soul and divinity of your dearly beloved Son, our Lord Jesus Christ, in atonement for our sins and those of the whole world. For the sake of his sorrowful passion,
0: have mercy on us and on the whole world.
2: For the sake of his sorrowful passion,
0: have mercy on us and on the whole world.
2: For the sake of his sorrowful passion,
0: have mercy on us and on the whole world.
2: For the sake of his sorrowful passion,
0: have mercy on us and on the whole world.
2: For the sake of his sorrowful passion,
0: have mercy on us and on the whole world.
2: For the sake of his sorrowful passion,
0: have mercy on us and on the whole world.
2: For the sake of his sorrowful passion,
0: have mercy on us and on the whole world.
2: For the sake of his sorrowful passion,
0: have mercy on us and on the whole world.
2: For the sake of his sorrowful passion,
0: have mercy on us and on the whole world.
2: For the sake of his sorrowful passion,
0: have mercy on us and on the whole world.
2: Eternal Father, I offer you the body and blood, soul and divinity of your dearly beloved Son, our Lord Jesus Christ, in atonement for our sins and those of the whole world. For the sake of his sorrowful passion,
0: have mercy on us and on the whole world.
2: For the sake of his sorrowful passion,
0: have mercy on us and on the whole world.
2: For the sake of his sorrowful passion,
0: have mercy on us and on the whole world.
2: For the sake of his sorrowful passion,
0: have mercy on us and on the whole world.
2: For the sake of his sorrowful passion,
0: have mercy on us and on the whole world.
2: For the sake of his sorrowful passion,
0: have mercy on us and on the whole world.
2: For the sake of his sorrowful passion,
0: have mercy on us and on the whole world.
2: For the sake of his sorrowful passion,
0: have mercy on us and on the whole world.
2: For the sake of his sorrowful passion,
0: have mercy on us and on the whole world.
2: For the sake of his sorrowful passion,
0: have mercy on us and on the whole world.
2: Eternal Father, I offer you the body and blood, soul and divinity of your dearly beloved Son, our Lord Jesus Christ, in atonement for our sins and those of the whole world. For the sake of his sorrowful passion,
0: have mercy on us and on the whole world.
2: For the sake of his sorrowful passion,
0: have mercy on us and on the whole world.
2: For the sake of his sorrowful passion,
0: have mercy on us and on the whole world.
2: For the sake of his sorrowful passion,
0: have mercy on us and on the whole world.
2: For the sake of his sorrowful passion,
0: have mercy on us and on the whole world.
2: For the sake of his sorrowful passion,
0: have mercy on us and on the whole world.
2: For the sake of his sorrowful passion,
0: have mercy on us and on the whole world.
2: For the sake of his sorrowful passion,
0: have mercy on us and on the whole world.
2: For the sake of his sorrowful passion,
0: have mercy on us and on the whole world.
2: For the sake of his sorrowful passion,
0: have mercy on us and on the whole world.
2: Eternal Father, I offer you the body and blood, soul, and divinity of your dearly beloved Son, our Lord Jesus Christ, in atonement for our sins and those of the whole world. For the sake of his sorrowful passion,
0: have mercy on us and on the whole world.
2: For the sake of his sorrowful passion,
0: have mercy on us and on the whole world.
2: For the sake of his sorrowful passion,
0: have mercy on us and on the whole world.
2: For the sake of his sorrowful passion,
0: have mercy on us and on the whole world.
2: For the sake of his sorrowful passion,
0: have mercy on us and on the whole world.
2: For the sake of his sorrowful passion,
0: have mercy on us and on the whole world.
2: For the sake of his sorrowful passion,
0: have mercy on us and on the whole world.
2: For the sake of his sorrowful passion,
0: have mercy on us and on the whole world.
2: For the sake of his sorrowful passion,
0: have mercy on us and on the whole world.
2: For the sake of his sorrowful passion,
0: have mercy on us and on the whole world.
2: Eternal Father, I offer you the body and blood, soul and divinity of your dearly beloved Son, our Lord Jesus Christ, in atonement for our sins and those of the whole world. For the sake of his sorrowful passion,
0: have mercy on us and on the whole world.
2: For the sake of his sorrowful passion,
0: have mercy on us and on the whole world.
2: For the sake of his sorrowful passion,
0: have mercy on us and on the whole world.
2: For the sake of his sorrowful passion,
0: have mercy on us and on the whole world.
2: For the sake of his sorrowful passion,
0: have mercy on us and on the whole world.
2: For the sake of his sorrowful passion,
0: have mercy on us and on the whole world.
2: For the sake of his sorrowful passion,
0: have mercy on us and on the whole world.
2: For the sake of his sorrowful passion,
0: have mercy on us and on the whole world.
2: For the sake of his sorrowful passion,
0: have mercy on us and on the whole world.
2: For the sake of his sorrowful passion,
0: have mercy on us and on the whole world. Holy God,
2: holy mighty one,
0: holy immortal one, have mercy on us and on the whole world. Holy God,
2: holy mighty one,
0: holy immortal one, have mercy on us and on the whole world. Holy God,
2: holy mighty one,
0: holy immortal one, have mercy on us and on the whole world.
2: Eternal God, in whom mercy is endless and the treasury of compassion inexhaustible, look kindly upon us and increase your mercy in us, that in difficult moments we might not despair nor become despondent, but with great confidence submit ourselves to your holy will, which is love and mercy itself.
1: In the name of the Father, and of the Son, and of the Holy Spirit. Amen.
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13: 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We're on day two of the journey, believe it or not. And this is the path that I took after landing in Paris, waking up or landing the plane in Paris from day one. Monday morning, here we go, getting on a Paris, taking a train to Tours, and having the day in Tours, France. Now, why Tours? Well, Tours is the center, the worldwide center of the devotion to the Holy Face. The Holy Face, you know, the Veronica's veil, right? In the Stations of the Cross, the sixth station, where Veronica wipes the face of Jesus as an act of consoling Jesus on the path of his passion. Among all the ways that we can draw close to the Lord, you'll often hear people talk about adoration as an hour with Jesus that he asked for from Peter, James, and John in the agony in the garden. We also think about Simon as someone drawn out of the crowd during the path that Jesus walked carrying the cross, and he shouldered the burden with Jesus, or even Jesus meeting his Blessed Mother. But have you ever linked into, have you ever contemplated the mystery of the Holy Face of Jesus? Today I'm going to do that because it brings to the center a fundamental theme if you hope to experience transformation, to be transformed. And it is the theme of seeking his face, that a personal encounter with Jesus is in a certain sense related to that theme of seeking his face. We're going to explore that as we enter my second day in just a minute.
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13: In the name of the Father, and the Son, and the Holy Spirit. Amen. Holy God, we love you and thank you and praise you for who you are and for all that you've done for us. And Lord our God, we ask that you would truly give us the grace today to seek your face. As it says in Psalm 27, "Come, says my heart, seek his face. Your face, Lord, do I seek." And Lord, we ask and pray that you would give us today the grace to do that, to seek after a more profound trajectory-changing encounter with you. Lord, we are in desperate need of that. We make this prayer, Jesus, in your holy name. Amen. In the name of the Father, and the Son, and the Holy Spirit. Amen. Okay, I'm sharing with you the contents of the book, kind of working it through with you on the radio. The book is called No Half Measures, Gracious Disruption, Hiking the Camino, and Living a 10X Life. And again, this is all about what? This call I have in this stage of my life that came from 2 years ago, a time away with Carrie, feeling this invitation to transformation, to experience a transformed life. And in doing so, being called out of living a half-measured life of faith. A half-measured life of faith is one that is bound up by spiritual deflation that is called dissipatio, where we live a comfortably dissipated life. That's the phrase from St. John of the Cross in the Ascent of Mount Carmel, how when we enter the journey of going deeper into our relationship with the Lord, we get attached to the goods of this earth, especially the things that want to keep us comfortable and easy and soft. And in doing so, we fail in radiating Christ to the extent that he wills for us. So we fail in our call to become saints for this moment, and we fail in fulfilling the mission that the Lord has for us. And that has damaging consequences, but it need not be so. And so I'm sharing with you over the course of 9 books, this is the first one in the series, a variety of ways or paths to being transformed. Today is the second day of the journey that I took. Now, remember, now this is the August 25th, Sunday is when we took off. I took off from Spokane, ended up going through Seattle, landed in Paris. And where I left off from the first day of the journey is landing in Paris, got there early enough to end up going down to a Starbucks and getting a cup of coffee because I was waiting for the train. And in doing so, ended up meeting Marie, this investigative reporter from Belgium, and had a wonderful encounter with her, which I told you about. She helped me get oriented to the right train, and that was super helpful. I know a bit of French, but it was helpful for her to just say, here, this, it's right here. This is where the train's coming in. You're good. And off you go. And so I got on the train, and I knew I was going to be headed to Tours. Now, Tours isn't necessarily on the direct path that you'd take if you were going to go from Paris to Saint-Jean-Pied-de-Port, the beginning of the hiking of the Camino, that first stage of the Camino Francés, the traditional path that is most common or most popular when you hike the Camino. But I ended up getting the train to Tours for a reason, and that reason had to do with one of the principal sources of motivation for me to hike the Camino, and it had to do with the Holy Face devotion. Now, if you've followed my program over the last couple of years, you got introduced to that devotion. If you hadn't been familiar with it previously, it involves a Discalced Carmelite nun, Sister Mary of St. Peter, living in Tours, France, and she began to receive these revelations, these messages from the Lord Jesus about the need to do reparation, about the necessity of praying and doing acts of penance and reparation for sins that are damaging the church's fruitfulness, about impacting the church's capacity to be salt, light, and leaven in the world. And what was striking was that these three sins that were identified as the ones that were having the most heinous impact on the life of the church were three commandments that we wouldn't quickly think of as, oh, these are the ones that are causing the greatest damage. We think we tend to focus on the sixth and ninth commandment, maybe the fifth commandment, maybe the fourth commandment. But the message that Jesus revealed to Sister Mary of St. Peter was that, and it was a series of messages, is that it's the first three commandments. It's sins against belief in God as God, and that so that failure of faith and the rise of atheism. The second is the second commandment, taking of the Lord's name in vain, or blasphemy. And so that failure to recognize and acknowledge the holiness of God, to revere God, and to revere his name as holy. And the third is the third commandment, the failure to keep holy the Lord's day. And in her time, and this is in the 1840s, you saw the rise of communism sweeping across Spain and across France. And as it was doing so, it was disrupting the place of the Catholic Church in terms of helping to order and structure society. And so you had each of these first three commandments coming under tremendous fire. And you saw a rise in these three sins. And it was these three sins that were wreaking the greatest havoc on the life of the faithful. And so she had an antidote, and this antidote was provided by the Lord. And it was a recovering and an elevating of devotion to the Holy Face of Jesus. And so the Holy Face of Jesus, as you remember, is connected to the relic of Veronica, her veil. And so this is not in the scriptures, but it's in the very early tradition. You saw it beautifully, powerfully displayed in the movie The Passion of the Christ, where Veronica is there on the way of the cross. And as Jesus is coming by, she breaks through and she presents Jesus with her veil to wipe away the sweat, the blood, the grime that is on his face as a means of showing comfort, compassion, an expression of devotion, of love. And it was beautifully rewarded by Jesus that there was an imprint of his face placed into the veil. And this was historically a very treasured relic in the life of the church, that Veronica herself ended up traveling to Rome and entrusted it to the successor of St. Peter. And it remained at the Vatican, and I'm not here to go through the whole history of it, but there is a provenance, there is definitely a historical degree of evidence that you can find about the reality of the veil of Veronica as still existing today at St. Peter's in Rome. And in fact, if you look at the four pillars that are surrounding the main altar at St. Peter's, one of them shows Veronica, and it's almost as if she's running and has a very large veil that she's, it's like almost like a small blanket that she's kind of carrying, carrying forward, and you see the image of the face of Christ on the veil. And it's there within that particular column where the actual relic is kept. Okay, so what ends up happening is that in the course of her own life, she suffers tremendously, Sister Mary of St. Peter, for a variety of reasons, but her messages were never fully accepted by the bishop at the time. The bishop was, and his successor were not willing to allow that message to come forward. Well, what's fascinating are a few things. The first is that she received her first message about this Holy Face devotion and this recovery of a devotion to Christ in the Veil of Veronica on August the 26th. And that was the day that I arrived in Tours. And so this was not part of my plan, but it was, for me, a beautiful confirmation of the, let's call it the handprint or the fingerprint of the Holy Spirit and divine providence over my trip. And there are a number of dates in the course of my journey that when I first planned it out, had again a lot of the markings of the Holy Face devotion as part of it. So the 25th was a particular feast as well. That was the feast of Louis the 14th, the King of France, who made a battle against the sin of blasphemy. And so that was another one of these kind of correspondences. There was a connection between that rise in a sense of rebellion against blasphemy and fighting against blasphemy, that was one of the signs. Another one, which was, again, even really very powerfully striking, was the fact that you had the Pope at the time. He had to actually flee the city of Rome. And he went to Gaeta, which is on the coast of Rome, because of the communist wave that had come through Italy. And so he had to flee. But he had sent a message back to St. Peter's, and he said that you ought to put out for public reverence and for a sign of intercession three relics, and one of the relics was the Veronica's veil. The other two relics were a relic of the crown of thorns and a relic of the true cross. And so prayers of reparation and intercession were made there at St. Peter's Basilica over the course of several days in December of 1848. Now, what ends up happening is that during those one of those days of veneration, the veil, which again, it's kept behind glass. It's protected and is very dark. There was a protective cloth placed over it. I believe it was of silk, but it was a protective cloth placed over the veil. And all of a sudden, there was this radiance. There was this light that radiated forth from Veronica's veil, and it imprinted onto the cloth that was covering the veil an image of the Holy Face. And it appeared there for approximately 3 hours. Now, when this happened, some Vatican officials that were there went off and got three different artists and got them to St. Peter's and had them quickly sketch the image of the Holy Face that was appearing radiantly on this cloth. And so they did. They captured the image of it. And after three hours, the radiant light, it receded and it returned back to its being a cloth without that image of the Holy Face on it. Well, the Pope then had 200 copies made of the image, the best of the images that were captured, and touched them to the actual relic of Saint Veronica's veil. And then what happened next? Well, I'll tell you in a minute.
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13: Welcome back to the program. So here we are. They have this 200 images, 200 smaller cloths, replicas of the image that was made, touched to the image of the Holy Face relic. And they were then spread throughout the world. And many of them ended up in discalced Carmelite convents, which is so striking because, remember now, the message of Sister Mary of St. Peter has not gotten out. It has remained very private. It hasn't been extensively published because the bishop had not supported the message as authentic. And so what ends up happening is there are a couple of these images that end up in Tours. Well, this is where a layperson steps in. And this is very relevant and important for you to hear because I know that the great majority of folks who I'm engaging with right now are laity. And there was a layperson that the Lord used in extraordinary ways in this moment of history. His name's Leo DuPont. And Leo DuPont was an attorney living in Tours, and he was a very devout Catholic and someone who had already built up within himself a spirituality that was resonated with the messages of Sister Mary of St. Peter. And it, in particular, it was his hatred of the sin of blasphemy, which he lived in a very devout way. And then when he discovered these messages because of his connection to the convent in Tours, the Discalced Carmelite Convent, and the messages of Sister Mary of St. Peter, that he became entrusted with two of these Holy Face images. Now, he's an attorney, and so he puts one of these Holy Face images up in his waiting room. So if people came in to visit with him to do the work of an attorney, they would sit and wait. And there was this image of the Holy Face. And he had another one that was kept privately in another part of his house. And over time, the Lord began to draw attention to that holy image. And that gave him an open door where he began to share about the messages that were entrusted to Sister Mary of St. Peter and began to spread the devotion to the Holy Face of Jesus in this relic of Veronica's veil. And so as he began to pray with people these prayers, he would pray along with them, people began to experience healing. People begin to be healed. Situations that were so pressing in their lives dissolved and resolved themselves. And then some miraculous healings began to occur. Well, word began to spread. And so more people began to come to his house, not for the seeking legal advice or the work of an attorney, but in order to come around and come closer to this beautiful relic that was associated in these prayers of this Holy Face devotion that began to manifest the fruit of miracles and healings. Over time, Leo DuPont began to burn vigil candles before one of the Holy Face images and would have the candle rest in a, let's call it like a little pot of oil. And he would bottle that oil that was present in a vigilant way before the relic, and he would ship it off to people who would say to them, you know, how can I come close to these prayers? How can I come close to the blessing that the Lord is doing through this this holy relic of the Holy Face of Jesus? And he began to share the message of the Holy Face devotion as well as these little vials of oil. Well, over the course of the next 25 years, there were about 6,000 recorded miracles that were associated with people praying the prayers of the Holy Face devotion and living the devotion to the Holy Face. And these are recorded, and it's more than in any saint in the history of the church, recorded. It's not that he himself is, you know, personally connected to more miracles than anybody, because we don't have them all recorded for all kinds of saints, but this 6,000 is the most recorded for any saint in the life of the church, and very few of you have heard of him, and he's not a bishop, he's not a pope. He's not a saint. He's not a priest. He's not a deacon. He's not a religious sister, a mother superior, a founder of religious order. He's not a deacon. He's a layman. He's a layman that the Lord raised up and chose to use as a vessel and a conduit to foster devotion to the face of Jesus, the Holy Face of Jesus. And other beautiful aspects of his life that are, again, kind of like chilling, but very for me, beautifully chilling in the sense of, oh, it gives me chills when I read that, and so confirming of what I was doing, was that he, who never moved for 30 years, living in Tours, promoting this devotion, living his life, he identified himself by a one-word title. This is who I am. And that one word, I am a pilgrim, was the word. And for me, you can see how that just jumps off the page. He stayed in place. He didn't travel around spreading the devotion. He stayed in place, one home, and yet he identified himself as a pilgrim. And that is a key, brothers and sisters, for us to attend to. If you are seeking transformation in accord with God's purpose and plan for your life, that transformation into the saint that the Lord intends for you to be, and to fulfill the God-given mission that is yours to live out, then living with the identity of being a pilgrim is absolutely crucial. Do you remember the entire series is Be Transformed, and it's related to two scriptures in the New Testament. Of course, there's Romans 12, be transformed by the renewal of your mind, and that is definitely a deep form of transformation. It's how we see our entire mentality, right? That's the metanoia. But the other scripture emphasizes the personal dimension, the face-to-face dimension that is at the heart of transformation. It's in 2 Corinthians chapter 3, verse, beginning at verse 15, but it's really verses 17 and 18. But listen, even now when Moses is read, a veil covers their understanding, but whenever he turns to the Lord, the veil will be removed. The Lord is the Spirit, and where the Spirit of the Lord is, there is freedom. Okay, now here it is, verse 18. All of us, gazing on the Lord's glory with unveiled faces, are being transformed from glory to glory into his very image by the Lord, who is the Spirit. Make it personal, brothers and sisters. You, gazing on the Lord's glory with an unveiled face, will be and are being transformed from glory to glory into the very image of the Lord, who is the Spirit. And so this journey of transformation that it's my goal to help you walk, to point out paths to experience this transformation, is intimately connected to the Holy Face devotion. And I quickly just want to identify five ways that this devotion can help foster this sense of the call to be transformed into that saint and to fulfill the God-given mission that is yours. The first is falling in love with Jesus. Remember, if we're going to grow in our union with the Lord, it's growing in love. It's growing in that loving union with Jesus. And that in our tradition is seeking his face. And so as we seek his face, one of the beautiful concepts that comes from our tradition, all the way back to Augustine, but it's in the scriptures too, is this idea that the one who seeks the Lord finds him because of his mercy. And the one who finds him continues to seek for him because of his immensity. So the dimension of journey, the dimension of being a pilgrim, will always be part of our life of union with the Lord, our lives as disciples. And so Leo DuPont, the pilgrim, was someone who knew, and he knew it at the essence of the Holy Face devotion, was this theme from Psalm 27. Come, says my heart, seek his face. Your face, Lord, do I seek. Psalm 105, seek his face always. We are not at the essence of Christianity. We are not at the essence of a relationship with the Lord as a Catholic Christian disciple of Jesus if it's not personal. When you hear that language, seek his face, and you look at the Holy Face devotion, it's a face that you're gazing upon. Gazing upon the face of Christ in the Holy Face devotion is a very powerful means of saying to the Lord, of communicating to the Lord, of recognizing that in our relationship with the Lord in prayer, it's about growing ever more deeply into a personal trajectory-changing encounter with the Lord Jesus. And so I want to encourage you to hold on to that idea that your life of faith, day to day, if you want to know what living as a Catholic Christian disciple of Jesus is day to day, you can synthesize it down to that foundational statement, I'm seeking the face of Jesus. And so what does that do? It points to the journey element. It points to the idea that He's present to me, right? I've shared this with you before. It's at the heart of my book on the Mass, Four Encounters with Jesus That Will Change Your Life, That Will Transform Your Life. It's to be present means to turn towards and to face. You know that you are having an encounter with someone who's present to you when you turn towards him or he turns towards you and you look at each other face to face. And so on the Camino, on this journey that I was taking, at its essence, it was seeking the face of Jesus.
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13: It's personal. It's personal. A life of faith is personal, right? When you look someone in the eyes, you have this sense of recognition. When you see the look on their face, it says something. It's very meaningful. It's very powerful. And the goal that we have, the invitation that we've received, is through the transformation of gazing on the eyes of Christ. We gaze into his eyes. We will experience the being drawn into a transformative encounter with the Lord. By the way, this is at the basis of Pope St. Paul VI's first encyclical, Ecclesiam Suam, that the dialogue of salvation, that call that the church has to evangelize and bring the good news out into the world to fill that mission, begins with the first path. That path, that journey, that first path is the path where we gaze upon the face of Christ. And gazing upon his face, we look into his eyes, and there we discover who we truly, really, most profoundly, most perfectly, most deeply, in the exemplary form, who we are. Who we are is who we are in the mind of Christ. And as we gaze upon the Lord, gaze upon his face, we don't just gain information, but through the encounter with him, we become drawn into a path of transformation, which is the second path. That second path is towards reform and renewal. We are reformed. We are being transformed. There's a whole new form that is coming alive in us. We are being renewed. We are being made new into children of God. And then we enter the third path, which is then being the face and light of Christ out into the world. So what Paul VI lays out in Ecclesiam Suam is a beautiful summarization and synthesis of this holy face devotion. Now, I mentioned that it's this reality of the personal encounter with Jesus. And it's more than just that, because it's what moment did the Lord choose to reveal his glory? And that glory, you know, when the glory shone on the altar of St. Peter's in December of 1848, what's going on, right? It was the face of Christ on the path of his passion. It's not the face of Christ dead on the cross. It's not the face of Jesus, the Good Shepherd. It's not the face of Jesus preaching or healing. It's the face of Jesus on the path of carrying the cross. It's in his hour. It's the reason for which he came. And when you gaze upon the image of the Holy Face, you're there encountering a moment in the life of Jesus where he is still alive. He's still alive, and yet he is undergoing his passion. Which brings me to this second strand or theme that's connected to the reality of the Holy Face devotion, and that is spiritual battle. That you're seeking the face of Jesus, but it's the face of Jesus in the midst of his passion. And you see in the Holy Face image, if you haven't seen it, look it up. You see the wound, a couple of wounds on the forehead. You see blood coming down the side of his face. You see welts on his cheeks. You even see bits of blood in his beard. But what is the most striking to me in my own contemplation of the face of Jesus, in my own seeking out a deeper relationship with him in the midst of his passion in that moment that was supernaturally displayed by the Lord and therefore willed for a purpose, are the drops of blood. There are many droplets of blood coming from his eyes. He's bleeding from his eyes. It's not one like tear, but it's like five on each side, five little drips, rivulets of blood that are coming forth from his eyes. And it took sort of modern doctors, whoever it was that did research into this, like when it talks about Jesus sweating blood in the Gospels, is that saying his sweat were like drops of blood, or was that he actually was sweating blood? Could he actually have had bleeding come forth from his eyeballs? And the answer is yes. Yes, he could. If he was under intense, immense, extensive suffering, anxiety, stress, darkness, and here's where, if we look at the revelations of those like holy women who have like had insight into the actual like event of Christ carrying the cross and Christ in the Garden of Gethsemane, it was there where he began to be spiritually harassed and attacked most intensively, that the pain and the darkness, the overwhelming spiritual darkness that he experienced in the garden, which is beyond anything that we can even imagine, this holy woman saw as associated with a swarm of demonic harassment, swarms of demons around him, bringing about this spiritual attack that Christ, that led Christ into the darkness of this anxiety, stress, pressure that would have generated these drops of blood. And so in addition to any types of physical sufferings he endured up to the moment of his carrying of the cross, whether it was the beatings that happened on the way to the Sanhedrin, whether it was the scourging at the pillar, the crowning with thorns, or whatever other sufferings he endured up to that point, even carrying the cross, there is a spiritual warfare component that is involved here. And I need to lay this out to make it clear that if you are vigilant, that you are serious about pursuing transformation out of a comfortably dissipated, spiritually deflated life of faith, if you beg the Lord for a gracious disruption of a half-measured living of your life of faith in pursuit of a life that would yield 10 gold coins when presented to the Lord at your moment of death, if that's what you want for your life, expect spiritual attacks. You will have demonic activity come at you. And not only at you, but at those you love. Stay quiet, stay comfortable, stay impotent in the spiritual battle of our time. You'll be left alone. You'll be left comfortably numb to what's really at stake spiritually. But if you take seriously the act of pursuing Jesus. Jesus, I seek your face, and I seek a more intimate, profound, life-giving, personal union with you at that moment where I encounter you in the Holy Face devotion, that is, on the path of you carrying the cross. I am inviting spiritual warfare to enter my life more fully. It will happen. Okay. I don't know how much of a motivating factor that is, but I got to say, it's the truth. Okay, the third. The third is gazing upon the holy face of Jesus leads to a greater sensitivity to the fundamental importance of penance and reparation as intercessory acts, as acts that we do not only for ourselves, not just petitionary, not just, Lord, I seek to be more ascetical and mortifying in how I live my life so that I'm removing obstacles from my own growth in holiness and my own bearing fruit in mission. Yes, yes, yes, that is definitely true. But the call to make acts of reparation and to do penance as intercessory acts on behalf of a church that was living a betrayed, half-measured, spiritually deflated life of faith in the 1840s as communism was spreading. And there was a rise of atheism, of blasphemy, and of a betrayal of the Lord's Day as set apart for him and set apart to be made holy. That with the sweeping away, the diminishing of those things, there was this rise of a settling for less life of faith. And so, gaze upon the holy face. Yes, it's not only that I'm walking a journey, it's not only that I'm a pilgrim, but that I'm a pilgrim who, through my very walking, is undergoing and am inviting a work of penance, prayer, that is has a major component of intercession for my wife, for my kids, and for the wider world, those who had asked me to pray for them, and for many others. And so it was personal. The Camino was never a vacation. It was never a quote-unquote personal journey that was just for me. It always had at its essence, at its center, a dimension of penance and reparation. In days to come, I'm going to focus in on that theme of penance and reparation. It's coming up, and I will share about it at the right moment. I want to share about it at a time where you will have a much greater sense of connecting to, I'm

0: flame and sow into our lives gifts and graces by which he will continue to operate in signs and wonders and deeds of power today. That is a key message that flows from the Holy Face devotion. And so when I was in Tours, and one of the things, the reason why I was there was to find the center, the worldwide center of the confraternity of the Holy Face, to be able to see the home of Leo DuPont, to be able to be at the tomb, the resting places of Leo DuPont and Sister Mary of St. Peter, to be able to even see these Holy Face images. And I did. But you're going to be shocked how it all unfolded.
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0: All right, so how did this all unfold? My discovery of this worldwide center of the Holy Face devotion. It came from arriving at the train station in Tours, got to my hotel, and found on the map, okay, here's where it is. And so I'm like, great, I'm sure it's going to be obvious. So I go down the street, I've got my little like map out, I think a Google map or something, and I am walking down the street, and I'm like, okay, it's right up here somewhere, but I'm on just a street, and it's just got like doorways on left and right side, and like a little store here, and a little door there, and just kind of continuing down this narrow street, and I'm like, wait a minute, I passed it. I don't know how I passed it. I didn't pass anything. What is this? Where is this worldwide center for the Holy Face devotion? And I walked back and I'm like, well, I went past it again. Well, I didn't go past anything. What is this? So I turned around, looking around. I'm like, am I on the wrong street? Did I not go far enough? So I went further down the street. No, that's not right. It's telling me it's back there. And okay, finally, I after like the third time going by, I noticed that there was like a little sign just a few feet, you know, maybe 3 or 4 feet off the ground. It just, and it was a little sign, and it said in France, you know, Worldwide Center for the Holy Face Devotion, with an arrow pointing, like through a walkway. So it's just like little walkway, like there were like doors that were like double doors that were opened up, and you just kind of walked through like a little bit of like a kind of a tunnel area, out into a like a little garden area. And I'm like, oh, it's in there? This is it? It was incredible. It was incredible for how missable it was. And I'm like, okay, well, let me go in. I walked through and here it is. Come to find out, this is Leo DuPont's house. And after he died, he left it to the church, and the church ended up making it the turning it into a chapel and a place of devotion where people could come and reverence these Holy Face images, the two images that Leo DuPont had. And the convent where Sister Mary of St. Peter was ended up closing down, and they ended up moving her body so that it would be in this space as well. So I'm gonna go in there and I'm like, well, I'm sure there's gonna be a handful of staff around who can help guide me. There's nobody there. Let me say that again. Nobody. There was an open door to the chapel, which I went in, and there was nobody there in the chapel. It wasn't even a very large chapel, and it was kind of modern, and

0: not very architecturally very stirring in devotion. And as I was walking towards the main door of the chapel, I noticed on the right side, there's the holy image. There it is right there. There's one of the veils of Veronica, the holy face image that belonged to Leo Dupont. It's behind like plexiglass, but it's right there. And there was a vigil candle lit in a little kind of holder of oil, like a little boat type thing of oil. And I'm like, oh my goodness, there it is. So I knelt down and I said some prayers and gratitude to the Lord for getting me to this. And I just couldn't believe I was by myself. And I, after I said some prayers, I went inside to the chapel and went in the chapel, and there was the other image of the holy face behind another sort of plastic glass, plasticky kind of clear plastic covering up against the back wall of the altar off to the side. So I walked up to that holy image as well, the holy face image, and knelt down and said some prayers. And then I looked down and I realized, wait a minute, this is Leo Dupont's like burial spot right there in the floor of the church off to the side. Like, oh my goodness, this is unbelievable that I'm here. I'm kneeling down at his very graveside. There's nobody here. There's no recognition. There's no sign up that says here's where he's buried and here's who he is and here's what's happened. And so I go out the door and I notice there's like a little, like a tiny room that is like it has some like items for sale, but it's closed and there's nobody there. And so I go up and I look, I try the door. Yeah, it's locked. And I'm like, okay, well, I don't know. I said, where's Sister Mary of St. Peter? And so I'm looking around and looking around. And I look down and there in the hallway between the chapel door and the little hall, it takes a little elbow, an L-shaped turn to where the store is. On the ground, here's the burial spot of Sister Mary of St. Peter, right here. This is it? This is it. It's, for me, it's kind of unfathomable that a devotion that has had an immense impact in the last half of the 19th century. When I said it has had an immense impact, I need to bring up someone else that you probably are aware of that lived in the last quarter century of the 19th century, a Discalced Carmelite in northern France. Yeah, the little flower, Saint Therese. Now, Saint Therese of the Child Jesus. Wait a minute, is that her entire religious name? No, it is not. Her entire religious name is Sister Therese of the Child Jesus and of the Holy Face. That's right. The little flower had at the essence of her own spirituality, not only the spirituality of being a little child, but the spirituality of the Holy Face. Now, for many years, Carrie and I belonged to a church in Federal Way, Washington, St. Teresa's, named after the little flower. And there is a very big photograph of the little flower, and it's probably one of the most famous photos of her. It's that image of her sitting and kind of just a tiniest of smiles. And when you notice, you look at it, you say, wait a minute, she's holding a picture in her lap. She's holding the picture. And what's the picture of? It's of the Holy Face. It's a tiny Holy Face image. It's one of the 200. And so the little flower was someone whose very life and spirit manifested this powerful message of the little flower of Sister Mary of St. Peter. She was an inheritor of that message. And if you read a number of her own like acts of oblation and her self-sacrifice, they were deeply resonant with it. They were very relatable to the prayers and the spirit of Sister Mary of St. Peter, her sister in the Carmel, not her blood sister, her fellow discalced Carmelite sister. Okay, there's another part of this story that makes this personal for me. And it has to do with the fact that before I left for the trip to hike the Camino, I had discovered this devotion to the Holy Face. Remember now, through that meeting that I've already talked to you about in the one of the early programs, talking about this journey on the Camino, and it connected me to a discalced Carmelite religious community of sisters in Post Falls, Idaho, and they were growing and flourishing so much that they needed to move out of the convent that they were living in order to move into a bigger convent that they were going to build, and they're still in the process of doing this now. Okay. However, they needed some guidance around selling the property. And so the mother superior of the community, invited me to come and to get a lay of the land of the property itself so that the property could be sold and they could use that as part of the purchase in the building of the new convent. And so I had the incredible privilege of being able to see the inside of the convent, to get a tour of the convent, and I did. And along the way, I saw a reference to the Holy Face devotion. And I said, oh my goodness, the Holy Face devotion. And Mother said, oh, we have one of the Holy Face devotion relics here at the convent, one of the 200. We have one here. I'm like, oh my goodness, that is amazing. So when I was going to, when I was doing my preparation work to make the Camino, I ordered the making of two Holy Face relics, Holy Face images on cloth that would be like the type of cloth that the other ones were, the 200 were made. And I utilized the same printer that Father Carney, who is this promoter of the Holy Face devotion, had some made. So I called up that same printer and he made me two. And so I'm sitting here looking at one of them that I took with me on the journey. Now, and I left one at home and I took one with me. And so I went to the convent, the Discalced Carmelite Convent in Post Falls, a couple of days before I left. And I went to the Terna. That's how you can go actually communicate with the sisters. They stay hidden, but you can leave a message for them, and then you turn this wheel type thing, and it closes on my side and it opens on their side, and they can see what I've left behind. And so I put my Holy Face images that I had made on the Terna, and I turned it to the sister, and I said, "Sister, would you please ask Mother if you could touch these to the Holy Face relic that you have here, the Holy Face image, one of the 200 that you have here? Would you be open to doing that?" She said, "Well, absolutely." So she comes back a little bit later, and she turns the Terna back towards me. She says, "Mother thought that you might enjoy seeing the Holy Face relic yourself, the one that we have." And so I look down, and there it is. It was just like the one that the little flower was holding. And it was in this little plastic, like sandwich bag container. And I was able to touch it. I was able to reverence it. I was able to touch it to my Holy Face images. So beautiful, so meaningful. It was so personal. And so the Holy Face devotion, yeah, it's about you living your faith in a more intimate, personal way as you seek His face. That's the path to transformation. That's what I experienced in day two of my Camino journey.
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3: This is an EWTN Newslink. I'm Teresa Tomeo from Catholic Connection. A report from the Institute for Family Studies warning the U.S. is approaching a demographic turning point, with fertility rates continuing to fall well below replacement levels and population declines increasingly likely in the coming decades. According to the report, the U.S. fertility rate has fallen to about 1.6 children per woman, well below the replacement level of about 2.1 needed to maintain a stable population without immigration. And researchers are saying the decline is no longer a temporary consequence of delayed childbearing, but reflects a sustained demographic shift. For more news of the Catholic perspective, visit EWTNnews.com. I'm Teresa Tomeo, and Called to Communion with Dr. David Anders starts now.
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7: 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Message and data rates may apply. If you're listening outside of North America, please dial 1 and then 205-271-2985. And you can also send us an email if you'd prefer that, ctc@ewtn.com. Pedro Quiles, our producer, Matt Kabinski is our phone screener, Ace McKay is handling social media. I'm Tom Price, along with Dr. David Anders.
8: Tom, how are you today?
7: I'm well. How are you, sir?
8: No, I'm doing decent, thank you.
7: I think we've got a special guest, celebrity guest host on our next show that we have coming up, which is, of course, Open Line Thursday.
8: Well, yeah. I just can't wait to find out who that's going to be.
7: Well, we'll talk about that.
8: All right.
7: We're going to lead off today with a couple of texts that came in yesterday that we just didn't have time to answer. This one came in from Patrick in Kentucky. How has Dr. Anders' understanding of the Catholic faith changed over time? For example, you've mentioned how in your conversion, you became less interested in proselytization. What other ways has your perspective on faith changed over the years? As for me, I've become less dogmatic and sectarian, for example.
8: Yeah, thanks. I really appreciate that question. So I think I've told this story before. I can remember many years ago when I was a very dogmatic evangelical Protestant and very oriented towards proselytizing, I got myself into an embarrassing situation where I thought I was being clever and I was really kind of making a you-know-what out of myself.
7: Whoops.
8: And somebody kind of called me on it, and I was able to step back momentarily and kind of see myself through somebody else's eyes.
7: Ooh.
8: And realize that my religion was causing me to tolerate behaviors in myself that I wouldn't tolerate in anyone else in any other context. But because it was in the name of God, I sort of gave myself a pass. And that was the way my community operated, you know, like if quote-unquote salvation is the most important thing, then you can kind of disregard the niceties of social interaction or whatever, because that's such a an important goal. And of course, salvation in that context was conceived of as something extrinsic to the integral rational good of the person, right? I mean, like, you know, essentially salvation consisted in believing contingent historical facts about Jesus and the divine mind, not, say, you know, loving my neighbor in his integral humanity. And so I thought, well, this is bad. And it was one of the motives I had for becoming Catholic, because I recognized that Catholicism taught that we're saved not by, you know, believing contingently historical facts about Jesus, but by imitating his life and character, right? It's essentially, I mean, the contingent historical facts are important because they reveal to us the character of the Christ, who reveals to us the character of God, but it's essentially by imitating Christ's character that we come to be saved, not just by believing facts about him.
0: Yeah.
8: And its view of morality, Catholic Church's view of morality, is based, grounded in the idea that we can rationally know what's good for a person, and loving him means actually willing those things. So I knew all that at the outset becoming Catholic, but Catholicism's so cool. It's so full of interesting facts. It's got such a beautiful, articulate, theological, cultural elaboration that even though I know the essential dogmas of Catholicism, it's just so easy as a convert to get really high on all of those elements, right? And to become enmeshed in the beauty and the pageantry and the triumph of Catholic ideas and Catholic culture and Catholic ideas. I just said ideas twice because I like ideas, you know? And then in one's presentation of the faith, the temptation, even though you kind of intrinsically know better, is to present Catholicism triumphalistically, right? Because you're so enamored of it, like you're so taken with the whole picture.
7: Sure.
8: And I guess, you know, living as a Catholic for over 20 years now, I still love all that stuff. But, you know, ages ago when I told my wife I wanted to become Catholic, and she wasn't Catholic then, she said, "Why do you want to be Catholic? You know, you've read all this stuff in books, but that's not what Catholics are like on the ground." And I knew abstractly what she meant, and I knew she was right, but I wanted to become Catholic anyway. Well, I've lived for 20-plus years with Catholics on the ground now. So the truths that I kind of knew abstractly about the difference between, say, love, justice, and mercy on the one hand, and all that Catholic elaboration, I feel that more deeply in my bones now. Mm-hmm. And when St. Augustine says that we ought to regard all that elaboration as a means to an end, not the end in itself, I take that much more seriously now. And so I have a lot less patience for things like fighting over, like, you know, liturgical niceties, right?
7: Sure.
8: Which I mean, there's a lot of people in the Catholic Church that fight over liturgy and rubrics. And look, I just take a simple approach. The church says do it this way, I'll just do it that way, right? But the church could change it tomorrow and say do it this other way, and I'm like, okay, fine, just go along to get along, right? I want to be obedient to what the church teaches, but I don't have so much of a dog in that fight anymore. I mean, I used to get more wound up about that kind of stuff. I really do kind of think that at the end of the day, Paul had it right. What matters is faith, hope, and charity, and the greater of these things is charity.
7: Yeah.
8: And so I guess, you know, I'm not a moral relativist or a cultural relativist in an absolute sense, but within the parameters allowable by the church, I'm a lot more relativistic about what I'm going to fight over, you know?
7: Sure.
8: And I just want to hopefully grow in holiness and wisdom myself and help others to grow in holiness and wisdom, which means love of God and neighbor.
7: You know, when we were in Rome last month and toured the Vatican Museum there at St. Peter's, that coolness factor certainly popped up for my wife and I, because it is just like, look at the beauty of all this.
8: The coolness factor is real, but it's also intoxicating, and it can become a stumbling block, right? Because at the end of the day, the coolness factor only helps if it helps you become a better human being.
7: Absolutely. 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
8: You saw
9: 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I'm Montse Alvarado with some great news. 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
7: It's called Communion with Dr. David Andrews here on EWTN. 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All right, here's that other text that came in yesterday that we just couldn't squeeze in. This person says, I'm a godparent to my nieces, but the parents do not go to Mass, and the children hardly get to go unless a grandparent asks if they can bring them. So, how am I to act as a godparent to them? I pray for them daily, try to bring Jesus into conversations when I can. Thank you so much.
8: Yeah, thanks. I really appreciate the question. So, your description is a little bit ambiguous because you do acknowledge that the parents don't go to Mass, and the kids don't get to go unless they ask. But that raises the question in my mind, do they ask?
7: Well, no. The children hardly get to go unless a grandparent asks the parents if they can bring them.
8: I got you. So a big question that I would have, first of all, is what is the kid's disposition towards the Catholic faith? Are they as indifferent as their parents?
7: Yeah.
8: And how close are you to them? I mean, could you take them to Mass? The grandparents can take them, obviously, but is it something that you could do? And would the parents allow that? Would the kids want to do that? That's one question I have. The Catholic Church has this beautiful doctrine of Catholicism's relationship to the non-Catholic world, whereby it conceives of our non-Catholic neighbors as never completely devoid of elements of truth and sanctification. Right, that if you think of concentric circles moving out from the Catholic center, the closer you are to the center, the more of truth and grace you have, but you never move so far away from the center that you got no truth and grace. There's something that can be affirmed, right, almost about any culture. And so another approach is to find those elements of truth and sanctification that already exist in their lives, in their family life, and really encourage those things. St. Bonaventure said that the world is a ladder leading to God.
7: Wow.
8: Right? Of which the Catholic Church is, it's kind of like, to switch up metaphors, if you're trying to get to the top of the ski slope, you can hoof it or you can hop on the ski lift, The Catholic faith is kind of the ski lift to get you up there the most efficient way. But, you can scale the back of the mountain if you want to. And so, as a parent, I've come to the conviction that anytime you can get any kid into anything, into any sort of productive craft, right, where there's a tradition that they have to learn and master under some sort of tutelage, and that can be music, that could be sports, athletics, it could be, you know, artistic endeavors, it could be academic work, it could be some sort of social involvement and community service. Anything like that builds virtues, builds skills, builds humility, builds self-confidence. And all of those are a sort of prelude to grace. I mean, they're not grace necessarily, although God can be graciously involved in them. And so those kinds of things, don't knock that. I mean, that's a very meaningful part of childhood and growing up in maturity. And you could be actively involved in that much of their life, and that's not going to probably evoke any kind of negative response on the part of the parents. But then it builds trust and relationship with the kids. It might perdure and last, you know, far beyond that. So be as productively and lovingly involved as you can within the parameters that are allowed you.
7: Appreciate your text. Thanks for sending it. Excuse me. Call to Communion here on EWTN. Still time for your phone call at 833-288-EWTN. 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Here's a text that just came in a moment ago from Mitchell in Billings, Montana. Mitchell says, how does God feel about men in military service and the actions done in wartime?
8: All right. So I know what you mean. I know what you mean. But I gotta kind of take issue with the language of the question.
7: Okay.
8: God doesn't feel. Feeling is a function of our human nature. God doesn't feel.
7: Okay.
8: God doesn't have sensations. God doesn't have emotional states. God doesn't have passing states of any kind. He's not happy one day and sad the next. He doesn't change his mind. He doesn't even have discursive thoughts. Right? All this is Catholic dogma. God is atemporal. God is metaphysically simple. He has no parts. God doesn't change. So there's all those things that pertain to human thinking and feeling don't apply to God. I think a better way of putting the question would be, can a person in military service be in union with God? God who is ultimate wisdom, ultimate love, ultimate justice. And the Catholic Church's answer to that question is yes. Someone in the military can do that. Protecting one's family, one's patrimony, one's nation is a legitimate thing to do against unjust aggressors. Military involvement, as you know, can be deeply humanitarian. Sometimes members of the military get involved because there's some gross injustice being carried out someplace else in the world. And provided the military's intervention is proportionate and all other means have been exhausted and the prospects of success are great and the collateral damage caused by military intervention is not going to be greater than the damage that you're seeking to avert. If all those conditions are met, then you've got the conditions of a just war, right? Now, you know, there can be military interventions that are unjust. And a lot of times, the soldier is not in a position to make that judgment, because it really devolves to policymakers who have access to information that, you know, the run-of-the-mill folks, including soldiers, don't have. And so that, you know, you don't have to sit there and independently identify or verify, you know, every single action that you're called to perform as a soldier. But there can come a point when you're asked to do something that's intrinsically unjust, and then you may have to make a decision in conscience whether or not you're going to follow that order and be willing to accept the consequences if you don't. The papacy, the magisterium, don't usually get involved in this kind of thing and call out particular policy decisions as just or unjust. They have recently, though. They have recently. And the Archbishop of the Military Archdiocese in the United States actually made a preemptive intervention, all right, about a conflict that hasn't happened. And he said, for example, it would be unjust if the U.S. unilaterally invaded Greenland to conquer it. And he basically said Catholic soldiers would be within the rights of conscience to refuse to participate.
7: Wow. We do appreciate that. Thanks so much for your text. Mitchell in Billings, Montana. Call's coming in right now, and you can be one of them at 833 888-EWTN. Call or text 833-288-3986. Here's an email from Irvin who says, can we relate to the, or I added a word, can we relate the ethos, pathos, and logos of Greek philosophy to the Trinity?
8: Question about relating. You can logically relate anything to anything.
7: Okay.
8: All right. So if you want to answer that question quite literally, everything that exists in reality takes its source and origin from God. And so it has a relationship of creature to creator, of dependence to self-existence. Everything that is in reality has mm-hmm. some sort of relationship to God, and we can talk about that relationship and the analogies that pertain. Do I think that there's a kind of strict analog between ethos, pathos, and logos in the persons of the Trinity? Not at all. Not at all, because it's a category mistake, right? Father, Son, and Holy Spirit are persons, and ethos, pathos, and logos are elements of rhetoric, right, in classical philosophy.
7: Right, right.
8: The analogy that has been made in Catholic theology is to consider the second person of the Trinity, the Logos of God, which is to say not only the principle of God's reason, God's mind, as it were, expressed in human form when he becomes incarnate in the person of Jesus, but also God's speech. The book of Hebrews says that in the past God spoke to our fathers in many ways through the prophets and so forth, but in these last days he's spoken to us through his Son. And when you look at the incarnate Christ, you got all three of these, right? You definitely have logos, you definitely have ethos, and you definitely have pathos, all wrapped up in one incarnate human package, right? But they wouldn't be divisible across the persons, no.
7: Irvin, thank you so much for your email. If you're ready now, let's go to the phones at 833-288-EWTN, beginning with Joey in Illinois, listening on the great Catholic Spirit Radio. Hey, Joey, what's on your mind today?
14: Oh, thanks, Tom. Dr. Andrews is the best. Say, Dr. Andrews, how would you answer, which I believe is St. Augustine's question, what was God doing before the universe was created? I know you were just saying God is atemporal, he's outside time, so does before even mean anything? How would you answer, what was God doing before the universe was created?
8: Yeah, I think the question it presupposes a category mistake. It's what popped in my head when you asked the question was the following mathematical sentence, 2 plus 2 equals 4. We all understand what that means. We understand the logical relations that are implied by that mathematical syntax. It wouldn't make any sense to ask the question, what were 2 and 2 doing before the equal sign? Like, no, that doesn't work, right? Because 2 plus 2 equals 4 doesn't describe a temporal relationship.
7: Right.
8: It's an abstract relationship between abstract entities that have no necessary connection to temporality or physicality, right? I mean, 2 plus 2 equals 4 presumably would be true anywhere, always, under any set of circumstances, whether there were or were not a temporal universe, right? And yet, there's still a logical relationship of priority and consequence within that mathematical syntax. We have kind of subject-predicate structure there that makes sense, and so one is logically prior to the other, but it doesn't make any sense at all to talk about one being temporally prior to the other. And that's the way to think about God's relationship to time, right? God, there is a relationship of dependence. We talk about God as the first principle, but not the first temporally, as if, you know, God were sitting around within a time stream and then suddenly added the, you know, created reality to the picture. It's much more the kind of relationship that would pertain between, say, the axioms of a geometric proof and its conclusion, right? So the way Catholic scholastics would describe this is that God eternally creates a temporal universe.
7: There you go. Joey, thanks so much for your call. Here's something from Carol in Atlanta, listening to us on The Quest. She says, in the Catechism, I find paragraph 460 very disturbing. The quote, that we can become God. I gave the book Living Faith to a struggling Protestant friend, and this was quoted. This will really turn her off, as it does me. I'm a convert in my middle age. Help. And that's from Carol.
8: Well, I guess you you really don't like the Bible, right? Because this is a biblical doctrine. 2 Peter 1:4 says, through these he has given us his very great and precious promises, so that through them you might participate in the divine nature. Yep, there it is.
7: There it
8: is. St. Peter's epistle, sacred scripture, says that through the promises of Christ we will become participants in the divine nature, that we will be divinized. The Greek word is theosis. Now, what does that mean? What does that mean? Now, the reason people find this language offensive when they first hear it is they imagine it must mean one of two things, and both of them are incorrect. They think, well, either this implies some sort of polytheistic view of God where there's a whole lot of little gods floating around. Well, that's not true. That's not the Catholic position. Or maybe it implies some sort of monism where, you know, God is this big amorphous blob and we all get absorbed into the oneness of God. Well, that's wrong too. Both of those positions are wrong. We never eradicate the distinction from God the Creator. We're always creatures. But we can become more and more like God in our character, and grace is a grace is God himself sharing himself with us in a special manner, elevating our nature beyond itself, restoring us to his likeness and image, so that we come to reflect his glory more and more and more, right? And that's the participation in the divine nature that we're talking about.
7: Okay. Appreciate that, and thank you so much for your email. Appreciate all of our questions. And if you would like to send us an email for a future show, here's the address, ctc@ewtn.com, ctc@ewtn.com. We take a look at every email that comes in, and we try to get as many of these emails on the air as possible. We usually do one or two on each of our live shows, and then once a month, we'll do a mailbag program and answer a whole bunch of emails and take care of a lot of folks' questions, because we know everybody who listens in wants to know something. So, again, that address is ctc@ewtn.com. In a moment, we're going to get back to the phones. We'll also take an email here from, looks like, Lisa. Here's also one from Patty and one from Keegan. Quite a few standing by. And we'll also get to those texts that come in as well. 833-288-EWTN is the number to call. Yeah, you can call or text 833-288-3986. It's Call to Communion on this Thursday afternoon. We're live and we're waiting to hear from you here on Call to Communion. Do stay with us.

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11: 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I think they have the college over there somewhere. Been on the air for 11 years now. Congratulations to everyone there at WWGL from your friends here at EWTN radio. All right, here's a question now. This is from Patty, who says, why do non-Catholics have to have their marriages annulled if they were not Catholic when they were married? My husband, who has married three times previously to our marriage, I was married once before, both had to get an annulment. My husband wasn't baptized before he came into the Catholic Church. So what's the reason that his marriages had to be annulled?
12: Well, because the Church presumes that non-Catholic people can really be married.
11: Sure.
12: Right? I mean, so you don't have to be Catholic to have a valid marriage. If two Protestants get married, they make vows to remain together for life and to have a family together. Those promises are real. That creates a real community called the family, to which those people really have moral obligations. Same thing is true of two pagans, two atheists. I mean, if two atheists pledge themselves to one another and have a family, and then one of them says, well, I'm out of here, and abandons, you know, his wife and kids, what, are you telling me that that's not immoral just because he's not Catholic? I mean, it would be a strange universe in which only Catholics were capable of committing immoral acts.
11: Yeah.
12: Right? No, everybody. Morality is something that's universal, and it proceeds from our nature, right? And it's, you know, marriage is not something that's just by divine authority. Marriage is something that is intrinsic to the nature of the human person, and it flows out of the fact that we're naturally procreative beings, sexually procreative beings, and that when men and women get into intimate contact, they have babies, and babies need a community in which they can be raised with love and care, and the people most suited to do that are their biological parents. And the social institution that's evolved, you know, over millennia to regulate that is what we call marriage. And it does create real moral obligations to one another and to the kids that we bring into the world and to society, regardless of whether or not you're Catholic. And so when someone presents themselves for marriage in the Catholic Church, it doesn't matter if they're Catholic, not Catholic, whatever, the Catholic Church is not going to say, okay, you can marry. I mean, just let's take an extreme case. Let's say I'm a pagan, all right, and I'm married to a woman and we have kids together, right? And that is the reality. And then I become Catholic, or I don't become Catholic, and I meet this Catholic woman, and she says, I'd like to marry you. And I say, great, let's do it. Let's go get hitched. And the Catholic Church says, well, don't you have another wife and family out there you're supposed to take care of? Oh, yeah, yeah, but they don't matter. Well, yeah, they do. You know, we're not going to let you marry this Catholic woman if you really got another wife and family you have to take care of, Catholic or not, right? You see the moral reality involved?
11: Yeah,
12: and so
11: sure.
12: The church has to find out, are you in fact married to somebody else? Do you have other marital responsibilities that you're going to neglect profoundly to grave harm if you enter into the same kind of marriage with union with somebody else, right? Being Catholic's really got nothing to do with it.
11: Totally logical.
12: Very much so.
11: Appreciate that text, and we have some lines open for you right now at 833-288-EWTN. If you have a question for Dr. David Anders, or maybe you'd like to explain to us what is stopping you from becoming a Catholic, those are fascinating questions. We'd love to talk with you, 833-288-3986. Here's an email from Keegan, listening to us on Spirit Catholic Radio out of Grand Island, Nebraska. Keegan says, I'm a converted Catholic. I was invited to a diocesan workshop in which participants were encouraged to help other Catholics discover and use their charisms. But the explanation was confusing to me. I'm familiar with the idea of vocations, and from my Methodist background, these ideas were frequently referred to as callings. Well, the speaker made it sound as if charisms and vocations were tightly tied, and in some cases, can be two of the same, two in the same. Can you please explain the distinctions between these ideas and what the church says about them? Thank you, Keegan.
12: Yeah, I am familiar with the confusion that you're describing when Catholic catechists don't do a good job of distinguishing these concepts. I have seen that myself, so I know what you're talking about. But it's really not complicated. A charism in non-theological language just means you've got a gift or a talent.
11: Yeah.
12: Right?
11: All yeah.
12: Right. So, you know, maybe you're good at playing piano. Maybe you're really handy at fixing stuff. Maybe you're good at administration.
11: Being a lector.
12: Maybe you're good at being a lector. Maybe, like Tom, you have this incredible speaking voice. Those are charisms. They're not vocations. A vocation is a settled form of life, an institution of life recognized by the church and society wherein you commit yourself to the common good through some very objective means of service. And the primary vocations in life would be things like marriage, things like priesthood, and there's settled forms of institutional life, institutional arrangements.
11: Yeah.
12: Okay, it should be evident that you could commit yourself to, say, the vocation of marriage, and it wouldn't matter a fig if you had the talent for playing piano. Now, if you happen to have the talent of playing piano, yeah, that's something you could bring into your marriage vocation, and you could sing and play with your kids, and, you know, that'd be make your home a joyful place and that sort of thing. I was thinking about this the other day. My father loved him to death, loved him dearly. I don't think the guy could have carried a tune in a bucket. Right? I don't remember music ever being a part of his life. That aspect of his personality was just dead gone. You know, I remember one time my brother, who is a huge science fiction fan, was always getting members of the family to watch episodes of Star Trek or whatever. And so he gets my mom to sit down and watch an episode of Star Trek, and the particular one is about Sarek, who's Spock's Vulcan father.
11: Oh, yeah, yeah.
12: And Sarek's human wife.
11: Mm.
12: And they're watching the thing together, and my mother turns to my brother, and she says, what human woman would ever marry a completely emotionless, like, logical automaton? And then she goes, oh. That became a running gag in my family, you know? So he was a great dad, and he had a tremendous vocation to marriage and family life, but he certainly lacked those charisms.
11: Yeah, yeah.
12: You know, those charisms. I ran into a legal document he had produced the other day. He was a lawyer, and I looked at it, and I went, okay, he had one talent. He put that to use for the welfare of his family.
11: Yeah.
12: Know? He made sure all the ducks were in a row legally. You know, that's what he had to give. But charism and vocation, two very different concepts.
11: What about, Keegan mentioned from his Methodist background, the term calling. So is calling pretty much like charism?
12: Well, you know, vocation, the English word vocation, comes from the Latin vocare, which is where we get which means to call.
11: Okay.
12: Right?
11: Okay.
12: But I would like to make a distinction, right? Because there's this kind of romantic idea that floats around in Protestantism and sometimes in Catholicism where, you know, you're supposed to there's supposed to be some sort of mystical, invisible tug upon your heart. That's the motion of the Holy Spirit that's leading you, you know, down this primrose path to your settled destiny, right? And that's calling, and you better find your calling, right? And I personally, I think that's a load of hooey, right?
11: Ooh.
12: And I'll tell you why, right? Okay, so great. Let's say you're a medieval peasant, all right? And you're tied to the land, and you're illiterate, and you've been part of this particular community for, you know, more generations than anybody in town can possibly count, and you know there are no social options, right? There is no social mobility. You can't go get a college degree and go to work for IBM. I mean, like, it's dirt and a stick, buddy, right? and the same guy and his family have been ruling the land, you know, as long as anybody can remember. And you wake up one day and say, I feel this calling, right? I'm supposed to be an actor. Like, where are you going to go? You know, I mean, it's a uniquely modern phenomena that we have the kind of choice in society and life that we can allegedly be led by these impulses. But to suggest it's not somehow an intrinsic part of human nature and that we have a kind of a inner obligation to follow those things is absurd, right? I mean, harken back to my dad. He always wanted to be an entrepreneur and go in business with his father. And when he was, you know, in his early 20s, they looked at the statement, the balance sheet, and they said, this business isn't big enough to support two families. And he said to my granddad, what should I do? And he said, go to law school. My dad said, don't really want to go to law school. Granddad said, you want to eat? He went to law school. It wasn't a calling, you know, he didn't follow his heart.
11: Right.
12: Because he couldn't. And I think to put that burden on people is grossly unfair to say, yeah, we have these impulses and we have these interests. And if you find a way to make a living doing that, great, good for you. That's fantastic.
11: Yeah, yeah, yeah.
12: But to suggest that that somehow gives you a moral mandate and that the universe is treating you unfairly if they don't allow you to follow your calling. I mean, I remember one time I talked to a guy who said he was a married fellow in the Catholic Church. And he said to me, well, I think I missed my vocation. I should have been a priest. And I was like, not possible. Not possible. Okay, what you're really saying is you regret getting married and you'd like to be a priest. But your calling is to be married. How do I know? Duh, you're married.
11: Hello.
12: Like, you are married. That is your vocation. The only calling that matters, whether you feel it or not, is the settled form of life in which Providence has situated mm-hmm. you for whatever means possible. There you are, right? So live it. Right. Don't worry about some romantic sentiment that you failed to follow.
11: Well, it's like the quote from our friend Bishop Baker, who was talking about, well, how will I know that, you know, this is my vocation?
12: That I'm supposed to be a priest. Yeah.
11: Yeah. Well, are you ordained? Well, yeah.
12: There you go.
11: Okay. Call to communion here on EWTN. 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I know that I'm up early in the morning. David is up early in the morning. If you're up early in the morning, may I recommend our great weekday show, Fire on the Earth, with Peter Herbeck. He provides a compelling look at the new evangelization through inspired teachings, interviews, and testimonies. It's a great show. 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And let's get back to the phones and talk with Arnie, a first-time caller from Tulsa, listening on the great Oklahoma Catholic Radio. Hey there, Arnie, what's on your mind today?
5: How are you doing today?
11: Very well. How are you?
5: I am really good, really good. I just have a basic lack of knowledge question. I'm what I hope is a Christian. Over the last 5 years, my life has changed, and a lot of it has to do and because of God. But I don't have a church. We are new to Tulsa within the last year, and I am feeling really drawn to the Catholic Church, but none of my family was Catholic. I've never been to a Catholic church. I don't know anything about it. So what would a 55-year-old man do? Do I just, you know, how does it work? I don't know anything about
12: Catholicism. Yeah, that's a great question. It's a great question.
5: Do you just go to church? Or?
12: Great question. So being Catholic is different from walking into another Christian denomination. When you become Catholic, you are really committing to a form of life that's very encompassing. I mean, it really changes the way you are oriented towards reality. Now, that doesn't stop you from just walking in. Sure, you can just walk in the door of a Catholic church and start praying. Go to Mass, you know, go to the church services, listen to what's going on around you. Yeah, you can do that, right? But what I'm suggesting is that there's you know, learning how to live in the world as a Catholic is a lifelong project, and there's a lot to learn. There's a lot to absorb. So going to a Catholic church and observing a Mass, that's the worship service we have on Sundays and every day, really, but Sunday's the big day. Sure, that's a foot in the door. I will tell you that the Mass is not intended to be perfectly understandable to outsiders. So if you go to a Mass, it's not as, you know, if you walk into one of these Protestant megachurches, you kind of know what's going on. Oh, you know, there's a lot of music. I get the music. The music's good. Some guy gets up and talks. Makes a lot of sense what he says. They say some prayers, and we all go home. Yeah, that makes sense. Catholic Church is not structured that way. Walk into a Catholic Mass, and there's going to be a lot of parts of the Mass that don't make sense to you. Why are they kneeling? Why are they standing? Why did they all say that together? Why are they now all quiet and praying silently? Why is the priest saying something that other people aren't saying, right? Why are all these statues around in the building?

0: Catholic to get in line. So definitely go observe, but you're going to need to do more than that to really appreciate what's going on. So one thing I would highly recommend is the station that you're listening to is produced, the content is produced by EWTN, Eternal Word Television Network, and Global Radio Network. Our whole reason for being is to teach people about the Catholic faith.
1: Yep.
0: So if you stay tuned to this radio station, EWTN, watch EWTN on television as well, or on the internet, you will learn a ton. And there's so much to learn. And every program is different, and it covers different aspects of the Catholic faith, theology, morality, human interest, public, you know, current events, the lives of saints, great heroes from the Catholic past. I mean, you'll never exhaust yourself. I mean, it goes on forever. So that's a great source. There is a kind of official guidebook, if you will, to Catholicism. It's a lot. It's kind of hard to swallow. It's the Catechism of the Catholic Church. You can find it in bookstores all over the place. You find it in the library. Find it online for free. If you're ambitious, you can start reading through the Catechism of the Catholic Church. If you're not so ambitious, you can start reading through the Compendium of the Catechism, which is a much shorter distillation of the contents of the Catechism.
1: In a question and answer format.
0: In a question and answer format.
1: Yeah.
0: Here's a great book. You know the Dummies series, like, you know, Programming for Dummies and Tennis for Dummies, right? Friend of EWTN, Catholic priest, wrote a great little book a couple years ago called Catholicism for Dummies. In fact, I just picked up a copy of it the other day myself, you know. Catholicism for Dummies. Great introduction to the life of the Catholic Church. Public television, PBS, put out a multi-part series. Oh, it's probably been, has it been, 20 years now?
1: At least 10.
0: Yeah, it's
1: 15.
0: It's been a while.
1: Yeah.
0: That was produced by a Catholic theologian and Catholic priest who has since become a Catholic bishop, Robert Barron, called Catholicism. Catholicism. The name of it is just Catholicism.
1: Fantastic.
0: It's widely available. You can find it online. And it's going to give you a kind of a beautiful historical visual overview of kind of the pageantry and the majesty of Catholicism. It's a little bit thin on theology, but it's really thick on history and culture and art and ethos. And it's a wonderful introduction to kind of sort of catch the magic, if you will, of what it feels like to be Catholic and connected to this tradition that goes back for 2,000 years. Let me recap a little bit. Catholicism for Dummies, the Catechism of the Catholic Church, the Compendium of the Catechism, EWTN, the radio station and television network that we're on right now, great source, your local Catholic Church. And then, of course, if you actually get interested enough to maybe I want to explore this in great depth and maybe become Catholic, almost every Catholic parish in the world has a class called the Rite of Christian Initiation for Adults, RCIA. Sometimes it's called the Order of Christian Initiation, OCIA. Usually runs from around September to April, May.
1: Mm-hmm.
0: And it's sort of oriented towards preparing people to become Catholic at Easter. That's sort of the standard traditional time for entering the Catholic Church. Doesn't have to be Easter, but that's kind of normal. Go sign up for RCIA at the parish. You're not obligating yourself to become Catholic. You don't have to become Catholic at the end of it, but you sit through those classes. You'll get to meet people, too, which is better. You'll meet other people interested in the church. You'll meet actual living, breathing Catholics, priests and laity. See how they live the faith, learn more about the faith. So these are, and then, you know, if you like to read, EWTN has a catalog of books and CDs and videos. So EWTN Religious Catalog is just filled with information. And you said you didn't know any Catholics. Find some Catholics. Find some Catholics.
1: I have one more resource for you.
0: What's that?
1: And that would be if you go onto the web and just type in Oklahoma Catholic Radio.
0: Bingo.
1: Oklahoma Catholic Radio. That'll take you to our affiliate. They have stations all over the state of Oklahoma, stations everywhere. And just, you know, their phone number is on the website. You can call them up, tell them where you live in Tulsa. They'll recommend a church near you and maybe a program, and then you'll know a Catholic.
0: Then you'll know a Catholic.
1: There
0: Fantastic.
1: You go. Great way to get started. Thank you so much for your call. Here is Joanna, a first-time caller from Texas, listening on Guadalupe Radio online. Hello, Joanna. What's on your mind today?

0: I have a question. A friend of mine was sharing with me that he's dating again. He's in his 50s. And he had 2 kids from the previous marriage, which they're still young. And with the new girlfriend, they had the conversation about kids if they get married. And of course, and somehow he's scared and he says, no more kids because I still have to take care of my youngest children. And I was telling him that, well, he has to think about it because the marriage, the sacrament is not going to be valid if he's not open to life. But I still get the point of, you know, the age and kids at 50 is not easy. How can we handle as Catholics this kind of situation?
1: Yeah, thanks. Yeah. Is your friend a Catholic?
0: Yes. He came back to the church just a few years ago.
1: Okay.
0: He was away from the church.
1: So, first of all, I think, you know, I have a great deal of empathy for somebody who's in his 50s who finds himself or herself single, and the prospect of growing old alone is pretty scary, and the desire to want to find somebody, I mean, I'm really sympathetic to that. I can deeply appreciate that. At the same time, I think you're right, and to a certain extent he's right, that his primary concern can't be his own comfort, but has to be the welfare of the vulnerable people that he brought into the world. So the
2: sure.
1: care of his own children has to take precedence over his own welfare. That's what being a parent is all about. And you're also correct that if, in fact, he attempted marriage without openness to life, the Catholic Church would not regard that as a valid marriage. It would just be like he and his girlfriend are living together, right? It wouldn't be morally any different from that. If you go in and you don't intend life, then you're not validly married. Now, in truth, I don't know how up in his 50s he is, and I don't know if his current girlfriend is also up in her 50s. But the upper in your 50s that you get, the less likelihood there is of you realizing parenthood, you know. But you have to at least have the openness. You know, I
2: sure.
1: mean, it happened to Abraham and Sarah, you know. You have to at least be theoretically open to, you have to desire the kind of relationship that would naturally be fulfilled in children, whether or not children actually eventuate, right? So, now, in terms of what do you do as his friend, a lot of that is going to depend on the freedom to express yourself that you have in the relationship, right? There are certain relationships, and you know this, where you cannot say everything you think without wounding the relationship and losing your opportunity to speak.
2: Yeah.
1: Right? And so you have to make judicious decisions about, is this going to land? Is he going to hear what I have to say? What are the odds that I'm actually going to make a difference to his moral decision-making?
2: Yeah.
1: And sometimes the honest answer to that question is there's zero chance. And if there's zero chance, you keep your mouth shut.
2: Sure. There you go. Is that helpful for you, Joanna?
0: Yeah, and somehow. Yeah, because I was telling him also about natural family planning.
1: Right.
2: Sure.
1: Yeah.
2: That's also a very good point to bring
1: up. That is a way of validly and morally spacing kids when you're otherwise open to life.
2: Joanna, thank you so much for your phone call. I think we can let the cat out of the bag as to who is going to be hosting Open Line Thursday coming up next. And who is that going to be?
1: That'd be me.
2: It would be you.
1: That'd be me.
2: Dr. David Anders doing double duty today. God bless him. Taking one for the team because Father Gerald Murray was not available. We're delighted to have you on.
1: You know, we got some folks on hold here. If you guys just hang on, I'll be back with different bumper music in a few minutes and I can still take your call.
2: Yeah, so don't go away. But as for me, Dr. David Anders, thank you very much.
1: You're out of here?
2: I am.
1: I am.
2: Jack Williams will be in for Open Line Thursday. It's going to be a great day and I know it's going to be a wonderful weekend for everybody. Be sure to join us tomorrow for the Friday edition of Call to Communion here on EWTN. On behalf of our fantastic team, I'm Tom Price along with Dr. David Anders. Don't go away. Double dose of Dr. Anders coming up next here on EWTN. God bless.

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8: No, it is a wonderful occasion. 250 years of freedom. That includes the first freedom, freedom of religion. So Catholics came to the United States in search of religious freedom. And the Catholics have contributed greatly to the United States. We have to say, in divine providence, the United States is a place where the Catholic Church has been able to exercise her prerogatives to preach the gospel, to celebrate the sacraments, to educate youth, to take care of the sick, to assist the poor, to help with orphans. Done all of those things, and without government interference, because, of course, in the United States, we believe that the people are sovereign, and they've determined that they want a free country. And thank the Lord for that. So, yeah, there's a lot to be grateful for. I just thank the Lord that the United States had an open and welcome place for people to come so that they could participate in this great free nation and contribute to the well-being of not only our family, but the whole country.
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13: In this Sunday's Gospel, we hear our Lord make a promise. He says, "Some seed fell on rich soil and produced fruit, 100 or 60 or 30-fold. I wonder what our lives would look like if we took our Lord up on His word. That is, what would our lives look like if we put His word into practice? If we did His will, kept His commandments, went to Mass every Sunday, said our prayers the way we should, acted like we followed Him in our daily lives, watched our language, kept our promises, forgave our enemies, tithed to our local church? What would our lives look like if we really loved God the way that our faith tells us to? Well, according to this passage, our lives would look better. Jesus says that our lives will be fruitful, and in a way that really baffles the imagination. 100-fold, 60-fold, 30-fold. That's quite a return. It reminds us of what our Lord promised us. "I came that you might have life and have it more abundantly." I think that His promise offers us two challenges. The first is to resist the urge to put our faith in a box. Faith is much more than an emotional consolation. It's a practical aid to living life to the full. And secondly, we need to become more proud and bolder in our proclamation of our faith in public. Being a Christian doesn't take anything away from our humanity or what makes human life wonderful. Instead, it accentuates it. Jesus promises us that by obeying His word and living our faith from the inside, we will find the depths of life and leave a legacy behind us that is more valuable than anything else in the world. And with such a promise, why wouldn't we?
12: For more information, go to www.stjohnleadershipnetwork.org.
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16: This is an EWTN Newslink. I'm Tom Price. One of the first concrete diocesan responses in Europe to the fallout from the recent Society of St. Pius X excommunications has come from Norway. Bishop Frederik Hansen of Oslo has moved to reassure Catholics attached to the traditional Latin Mass while warning of the grave ecclesial consequences of the Society's latest schismatic act. Bishop Hansen said the four bishops, along with their two consecrating bishops, quote, remove themselves from ecclesial communion and from unity with the Pope by taking part in the consecrations without a papal mandate, thereby incurring the most grave ecclesiastical penalty, excommunication. He then expressed willingness to expand access to the traditional liturgy within the Diocese of Oslo for Catholics who may now find themselves disoriented by the SSPX crisis. For more news with a Catholic perspective, visit EWTNnews.com. Take Two with Jerry and Debbie starts now.

0: Well, hello there, and welcome to Take Two with Jerry and Debbie. I'm Debbie Giorgiani. A little bit under the weather, I am, but I'm hanging in there with you because this is such an important topic, and I really want to discuss it the Take Two way. So I need your help today. Here's the question. Do you ever get disappointed in people? Do you ever really feel dissatisfied with people, you know, disillusioned, just, you know, let down, really just hurt, betrayed by people? Do you ever get disappointed in people? You had such high expectations. You know, you really thought highly of them. You felt that you could trust them. You felt that this was somebody that was in your corner, understood you. You know, they were a really wonderful person that you could have a relationship with. And then you get super disappointed in something they do, or something that they say, or they have expressed something that you're like, wow, where did that come from? I'm so disappointed in you. Please, let's talk about this. Do you ever get disappointed in people? I will share. It's really just part of life. But we want to learn and grow together. Like, how do we view this as Catholic Christians? How do we get past it? How do we forgive? Yes, because unforgiveness will land us in purgatory. That's what I understand from so many purgatory experts. It'll land us in purgatory for a long time. So we've got to learn to really deal with people that are going to make mistakes. They're going to let us down. So could you share a story? Keep the names private. That's totally fine to protect everyone, but I do need to hear from you. We are live today on this beautiful Thursday, and I would really request that if you're listening right now, you realize that you're part of the Take Two family, so you don't have to be Catholic to call in. I would like you to weigh in, though. Matt is standing by right at the phones right now, or you can text us to the same show number. So let me give you the number. Please answer the question. Give us the details of your story on this, your perspective. If you're a counselor, a therapist, maybe you could weigh in on some tips, some tools. I'm going to share some life coaching tips that we use with people who come to us talking about this exact topic. So please stop what you're doing. I know it's a busy day, but I do need you to weigh in on this. Think about a story or just your own opinions on this. And if you've lived a long time, you know, 60, 70, 80 years, you have a lot of understanding of this and wisdom, please impart it to us. We need you and we want your story. The number to call or text is 1-833-288-EWTN. That's 833-288-3986. That's 833-288-3986. Please start dialing right now. Simple question, but you're going to have to give us some details. Do you ever get disappointed in people? So I don't just want a yes or no answer, right? I want a little bit more of the background of that, of why you came to that conclusion that, yes, I'm so disappointed. Some people, I've actually heard people recently say, there's no one I can trust. I'm so disappointed in everyone around me, my friends, my family members, my children, my grandchildren. It's a big thing happening right now. And families are being torn apart because of severe disappointment in others. And then there's really no path at the moment for reconciliation because people are taking a really hard stance position and saying, no, I did this for my own well-being, my own sanity. And the other person saying, no, you really hurt me. You don't have the facts straight. So oftentimes when disappointments happen in relationships, there's a lot of miscommunication, a lot of even some, you know, facts that are sent out there as by way of saying, you know, okay, this is what definitely happened in this situation. But that's somebody's own perspective. That's somebody's own, you know, viewpoint on that situation. Okay. And I understand that, you know, everybody has a right to assess a certain situation, but you also have to look at things that really have transpired. I mean, really and truly, honestly have transpired before you start making judgments against another person. So it's very hard sometimes because people get their feelings hurt, the walls go up, and they're like, nope, I know my facts. I know what I know. God sees everything, and I'm staying in this position. Well, you know, yeah, that could be your position, but it could be a very lonely one because you may not have people around you because they're like, okay, they picked a position. It's not going to work. We've got to go our separate ways. And that's what you're seeing these days. It's very unfortunate. We need some healthy communication between each other to really work through these disappointments in life. So the question is, do you ever get disappointed in people? Please answer it with your story or call or text us at 1-833-288-EWTN. That's 833-288-3986. I'll be the first to go because it's only fair to do that. I don't want to ask you to do something that I'm unwilling to do. And so I should share. Do I get disappointed in people? Yeah, definitely, especially family members. I don't know why. I guess because I'm the youngest of a very big family. I kind of held a lot of my family members, siblings, you know, a little bit on pedestals a bit and looked up to them and really thought that I could, I don't know, just rely on them in ways. And as I got older, it became very disappointing. And they've got their positions. I'm sure they've got their gripes against me. I mean, it's just the way it goes. You have both, you know, there's two sides to every story. There's, you know, his side, her side, and somewhere in the middle is the truth, right? And so it's really quite interesting. But yeah, I do get disappointed in people. Do I get past it in a faster way? Absolutely. The older I get, I just brush it off and keep moving, because I've said this before. You know, we're dealing, everybody, it's like dealing with people who are running the race with two broken legs. It's just the problem we have in this fallen world. So we just have to pray for them, forgive them, and move forward, keep moving. You know, we're pilgrims on a journey getting back home to God. So if we hold on to resentment, you know, anger, and really just get upset by these people who disappoint us, it's just going to hold us back. And so that's kind of my little story. And so I shared. Now I need to hear from you. 1-833-288-EWTN, 833-288-3986. When I come back from this very short break, I really want to hear from you on this topic about getting disappointed in life and in people, relationships, work, all sorts of things. Maybe your boss disappoints you. Please consider calling in right now. Do not wait. I need your company on this. 833-288-3986. I'll be right back.
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4: You know, in our modern world today, we often lose sight of the fact that the founding of our great nation, the United States of America, was originally based largely on religious persecution and religious freedom. We don't talk about those sorts of things anymore, but that is really the primary focus of what has made this the greatest country in the history of the world. And not only have evangelicals and Christians of every stripe played a key role in the foundation and sustenance of this country, but Catholics have played a unique role. And as we celebrate the 250th anniversary of the birth of our nation, I would encourage everyone, just take a little trip out on the internet and search the Catholics that played a key role in the founding of our nation. I think you'll be edified, and I think it will make you only more patriotic. God bless America.

0: 2 with Jerry and Debbie. We'd rather you call in or text in. That would be great so you can contribute to this episode. And it's really quite simple, the question, but you got to think about your own experience with people. Do you ever get disappointed in people? Maybe you don't. Maybe you are so, you live just this amazing life where every relationship, you know, people go above and beyond and they're so incredible and you have so many heroes in your life. Please, I'd love to meet you. I really and truly, and I mean this sincerely, I would love to meet you because it doesn't happen for most of us like that. And so it's nice to hear when it really can get to that level. So we cover this from all angles, but I do need you to weigh in. You got to call in right now. I'm going to share a story that happened on Facebook right before the Independence Day holiday. I saw it on Facebook. I was tracking it in the comments, and it was so disturbing to watch this thing unfold on social media. So I will share that in just a moment. But if you have a story that you can share with us or impart some wisdom or knowledge or some tips or tools or tricks, please stop what you're doing and pick up the phone. We're very friendly. Matt's at the phones right now waiting. He's just sitting there waiting for you. 833-288-EWTN. That's 833-288-3986. Oftentimes when we introduce topics like this, the question that we put forth sometimes gets listeners a little bit nervous, right? Because you're like, I don't want to out my brother or sister or my spouse or, you know, so you can keep all the names private. You can just think about it. I know it takes a little time. There goes the phone lines. It takes a little time to think about how you're going to present it to all of us. But I can assure you of one thing after doing this program for 11 years, that what you have to say is helping other souls. So that's the fruits of it. So please say yes. Lean into the Holy Spirit if you feel prompted and call this number, 833-288-EWTN. I'm already getting messages coming in saying people are very disappointed in relationships. We know that's happening. That's just the world. So yeah, people are very hurt by other people. 833-288-3986. Please call in. You don't have to be Catholic. I'd love for you to weigh in on this. Maybe you deal a lot with people at work and you're just constantly getting disappointed. Maybe you could share that. 833-288-3986. Okay, this happened about a week ago on social media, on Facebook. And I was just scrolling to put some things on Facebook and to alert of our wonderful Take Two family and the Spirit World family, what was coming up and things of that nature. And I happened to stumble upon this friend of a friend that was on Facebook, and they literally, and I'm not joking, I'm being really honest about this, I'm not exaggerating at all, they literally described every detail of this relationship with their spouse on Facebook. And I'm telling you, it was not nice. They're married. They're Catholic. They have, I would say, a big family, you know, over 2 kids. They have a big family. And they literally described this, their horrible relationship with their spouse on social media because they were so frustrated. And they tried everything. They tried counseling. I don't know if they tried coaching, but they said, we've tried counseling. And they said that it's just so frustrating that she doesn't want to leave him. She can't really leave him. They're raising the kids. They are Catholic. And she just went on and on and on and took it all on social media. And I'm thinking to myself, how is that going to help her relationship in the future? I mean, clearly he's going to hear about it or see it himself on social media, on Facebook. I mean, what was she trying to do? The only thing I could think of is that she was so frustrated, so disappointed, so hurt. She had nowhere else to go. So she figured she would just, you know, put it all out there for all the world to see. Well, okay. What I heard from somebody who really cares about this particular couple and family is that it's not going well for them. And it's really the wrong platform to do that. What do you think about that? If you're disappointed, should you take it to social media and call people out? You know, there are a lot of people that do it. I understand there's like dating sites or whatever that they have where after a date goes wrong, that people take to social media and just start, you know, ripping that person to shreds. I mean, it's really, this is really kind of sick environment we're in. Do you feel that way? Do you feel like it's, we're not doing this well? If somebody disappoints you, you take it to them and you say, hey, this was really, you know, this really hurt me, or this really wounded me. Okay, but try to work through it and move on and forgive. I mean, to go on social media where somebody could screenshot it and keep it forever, I think is a really big mistake. What do you guys think? Now, I understand. Now, listen, I'm not trying to judge her. She probably was just, you know, almost to the point where she was ready to file for divorce, and she figured, I'll somehow embarrass him or shame him on social media. Maybe then he'll go get help. Okay. I mean, I guess, does that ever work? Tell me, does that ever work to do that? I think it's a big mistake. I think it's the devil's playground, social media. Social media can be used for good, but it also, the demons know how to leverage it. The demons are opportunists. They know how to take advantage of it. And I think for the most part, it can be used to really bring people down into the dirt. And that's not good. So let's talk about that as well. If you have something to say about, do you go public? How about gossiping? Do you go and talk to another friend about how someone else disappointed you? You know, let's really get into this. I'm going to get to the phones. Claire is going to be first. If there's an open phone line for you, I really want you to weigh in on this. We can cover this from all angles. It's actually a very good, solid topic for us to explore together, the take two way. So please consider calling in or just share your opinions on this. I really want to hear from you. 833-288-EWTN. That's 833-288-3986. 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The World Over is tonight, 8 p.m. Eastern Time on EWTN Radio and TV. Raymond DeRoyo hosts EWTN's weekly news magazine program from Washington, D.C., featuring newsmakers from around the world. Great program. Please tune into it tonight. Okay, let's get to Claire. Claire is a first-time caller from Wichita, Kansas, listening on our friends at Guadalupe Radio Network. Hi, Claire. Welcome to the program.
1: Hey, thanks for having me.
0: Thank you for calling, and thank you for being a first-time caller. I just love you for that. I hope you enjoyed this experience, and I hope you call us again. But go ahead, tell us your story.
1: Well, we love your show. We need some of it out in Wichita.
0: Oh, thank you so much. You know, I love Wichita. I tell you what, you've got the greatest, like, stewardship programs and all sorts of things that are happening in your area. It's really a gem in our country.
1: I agree with you. You know, there was a great story in the Wall Street Journal a few months ago about what a great city Wichita is. I think the word's getting out.
0: Good, good. Do you have good weather? Maybe I'll retire there.
1: Well, it's a little hot for my taste, but, you know, anyway. So, Mike, I'm sorry to just waste your timing, but I want to get to my question.
0: You go right ahead.
1: People can empathize with. Mm-hmm. So, you know, we all work now around the clock with these mobile phones dinging all the time, and I find that at least my friends and I always have a lot of trouble leaving work at work. You know what I mean? Like, how do you effectively switch off when the day is done and, like, focus on family and other things without letting the problems of the day kind of ruminate in your mind?
0: Okay, so do you have a drive home by yourself after work? Are you in the car by yourself?
1: Sometimes. It really depends on if I have to pick up my kids or something.
0: Okay. Do you have at least 5 to 10 minutes by yourself after work before you go, you transition to your, you know, the work you're doing at home?
1: Yes, I usually do, yes.
0: Okay. One of the best ways to kind of detox from, you know, the crazy world we live in with gadgets and, you know, the work requirements and things that are just racing our minds and our, and a lot of times people are very agitated and aggravated even at work situations. That's why a lot of people chose to stay working at home after the COVID interruption because they felt a sense of peace. But then there's problems with that and isolation and social interaction and things of that nature. So it's never a perfect environment, but One of the things that you can do, and it works well, is to really take that 5 or 10 minutes alone by yourself. If you cannot absolutely be by yourself in the car, or just walk around for 5 or 10 minutes by yourself, no interruption. Don't look at your phone. Don't go back and look at any emails. Don't check any text messages. Don't return any phone calls. And really go into a very, very deep, very quick, very deep conversation and connection with God. So it's kind of like a reset. The saints were fantastic at that. They knew exactly how to do it. Now, most of them, especially if they were religious, they had a church or chapel or a monastery that they were a part of, so they could go into the chapel. And Padre Pio was notorious for this. He would go into the chapel and talk with God to kind of reset, to get himself, you know, to push away the world distractions and disappointments, and to get focused on God again. It only takes, believe it or not, it only takes a couple minutes to do that every day. And I will tell you, Claire, that's what I do. When I'm working with difficult situations, or I'm in a negative environment, or something's happening that's kind of something that's unsettling, I will take that time by myself, even if I have to go into my car and just drive around the neighborhood. No joke, Claire. I drive around the neighborhood, and I will just have a very deep connection with God, just thanking him for my day, thanking him that I'm still alive, you know, thanking him for the guardian angels, and going into how much I trust in him, and then just kind of get refocused. And then I go back into my home in a peaceful manner. But I will tell you, Claire, most people don't take that time. They go right from one environment right back into another. That's why they take their problems home with them. It's not that great of an idea. Because everybody's got problems, and you really want to try to keep peace in the home. I don't know if that answers your question, but what do you think? I'd love to hear your response.
1: No, I think that's a great idea. You know, and I think part of the temptation of the modern world that we live in is to always be connected to everything all at once. Mm-hmm. But this idea of really having kind of separate zones mm-hmm. makes a lot of sense to me. And frankly, I think my family would appreciate it as well, you know, just to sort of arrive with a different mindset and be much more kind of centered and present, you know, in the task at hand without thinking about all the other things that have happened during the day, kind of, you know, processing that and moving on. It sounds really sensible.
0: Right. And here's the other thing you can do too. See, you nailed it. Here's the other thing you can do too, is you can, you know, God saw your whole day. Okay. You don't necessarily have to go over your whole day with him, because he saw everything. He knows everything. Okay. But it is helpful as an exercise to talk to God. So it's a beautiful time. I have gone into my car or gone for a walk, and I mean, I know God saw everything, heard everything, but I'll say, okay, Lord, did you catch that? You know, so-and-so did this, so-and-so did that, you know, and I was frustrated. I should have handled that better. And I'll have like a conversation. And, you know, a lot of Catholics will say this to us when they come to us for coaching. They'll say, I talk out loud to God. Is that a sign that I'm like crazy? No, not at all. You know, it's very healthy to process. That's why, you know, girls go out for coffee, and they'll share all these details about their lives with each other. You know, guys, not so much, but they'll sometimes do it when they're going golfing or playing basketball or something. We need to do this. We're made for community, and it's no different than talking to God. So you talking to God is very healthy, and kind of rehashing your whole day with him, asking him to, you know, bless you in the efforts that you did really well, that you showed up well, and also to help him with ask him for the grace for the times that, you know, you fell short with people. It's a beautiful kind of recap of the day, but it resets so that you can go into your next environment, which is your home, which should be, you know, your sanctuary, your safe place. It really should be. And you go in with a whole different mindset. I love that, Claire. I'm glad I got to share that, because that's actually a real big life skills principle that we use.
1: Yeah, I think also, too, it could really apply to children, like coming in and out of school. You know, I think because I'm thinking about my kids who are teenagers and, you know, they have big days, too. And I think, you know, trying to kind of have that reset before you come home you know, just to sort of settle into your afternoon and evening, it's a really good idea. I'm going to share that with them. Thank you so much.
0: Oh, thank you. I hope you call us again. You are wonderful. And thank you so much for the kind words. We really appreciate it. I brought the prayer book out. So I'm putting everybody who calls in today in the prayer book. So I put you and your beautiful family there. Okay.
1: Oh, thank you so much. Well, thank you. And we love your show and wish we could get it in Wichita. I guess we can get it on Sirius. Is that right?
0: You can get it on, yes, Sirius XM. 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Cause it was saying here, you were coming in on Guadalupe Radio Network. If that's the case, you can go to grnonline.com. It's playing right there. Mm-hmm.
1: Wonderful. Thank you so much for taking my call. Have a great day.
0: Oh, thank you, Claire. And also the EWTN app. The EWTN app is fantastic, too. Okay, thank you, Claire. God bless you. Have a beautiful rest of your day. Yeah, if your local station isn't playing Take Two live, then go online. You can get it and you can participate. And we go live pretty much 5 days a week. And it's really a wonderful opportunity for the lay faithful to come together and share their experiences. So do you ever get disappointed in people? I want to hear from you. Betsy's up next. When I come back, please call in 833-288-3986.
2: Everyone feels lonely at times, from college freshmen to the homebound to people married with kids. But the reality is, alone is a lie. It never existed. Even in the abyss before space and time, there was the Trinity, one God who is a communion of persons. And not only is He with you, He surrounded you with angels and saints. When Elisha the prophet was surrounded by an army that wanted to kill him, his servant was terrified until he had a vision. He saw horses and chariots of fire all around Elisha. You might be in a hospital, experiencing a broken relationship, or feeling rejected because of your faith, but you're surrounded by an unseen army. You're part of the body of Christ, connected with people all over the world struggling just as you are. And you have Jesus at your side, who experienced the pain of isolation, so that when you feel really lonely, you'd have someone to feel really lonely with. 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
0: Okay, I'm asking the question today, do you ever get disappointed in people? I do. I do. I would say quite often. I really would, because I think so much of people and I want them to be the best that they can be. And sometimes they can be just brutal at times because they're tired, they're hungry, they're frustrated with life. And, you know, you take it out on people you're closest to. So that's a real problem, too. That's a whole nother topic. I'd love to hear from you. Call or text this number, 833-288-3986. That's the number to call. You have plenty of time to weigh in on this topic. Claire, if you're listening from Wichita, again, we have a Take Two family members said thank you for bringing up the subject on how to hit that reset, because people are taking their problems from the day into the home, and that's not helping the harmony and the environment of their home life. And so thank you, Claire, for bringing that up. One other thing I just wanted to say real quickly, Betsy, hold on, don't go anywhere, just to bring this up again, because remember, live call-in shows are so important. They really are. It gives you an opportunity to weigh in very quickly. So if you're listening right now, there is, you know, find us live, you know, Sirius XM 130, the EWTN app, online. 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If we're not live, or we've been time shifted, or we're not on there, you can always call and say to them, why aren't you carrying this live? Because I want to participate. But you'll always be able to find us, because we go live here pretty much 5 days a week throughout the entire year. We've been doing it for 11 years. So this is your opportunity and platform to weigh in, share your lived experiences, and really grow the body of Christ together. So just keep that in mind, folks. 833-288-EWTN. 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Do you get disappointed in people? Let's hear what Betsy has to say in Spokane, Washington, on YouTube. Hi, Betsy.
8: Hi, Debbie. You were talking about how toxic social media can be. So I'm going to keep the names. I'm going to use different names for these individuals because I want to keep them private. But our youngest daughter, I'll call her Prudence. We found out on Facebook that she was in a same-sex relationship. And she didn't call, didn't text, didn't send an email to warn us that this was the case. She has since, quote unquote, married this person, and we try to, you know, we pray for them. We actually, she's in roller derby, so we've actually gone to another town in Washington to actually watch her play and cheer her on, and support her in her endeavors. Mm-hmm. The last time we went to her. One of her roller derby tournaments, they had music playing in the background pretty much the whole time. And one of the tracks they chose was very dark. And so I turned to my husband and said, we have to say the prayers. So we did, very quietly. And after we finished praying, they changed the track to something more, more peaceful. The other situation is we have Jimmy made some bad choices that landed him in a bad place. So he has since turned his life around. He actually went above and beyond what they asked him to do with regards to therapy and everything. But there are family members that still to this day will not speak to us, will not communicate with us, will not have anything to do with us. And we have repeatedly, you know, prayed. I reach out to them periodically. I don't, you know, make a big deal out of it. But I'll just send them an e-card or, you know, an email and say, hey, how you doing, that type of thing. Mm-hmm. And, you know, there's little cracks here and there, but, you know, not any real movement. And it's really, we're not getting any younger, Debbie.
0: Exactly.
8: 67 and Jimmy's 62, and I don't want to go into eternity with all this mess. You know, I want to see some movement. You know, we may not live to see complete reconciliation, but if they can't approach us with love, I want to at least have respect. And you know, and it makes me cry, you know. Mm-hmm. And so,
0: well,
8: that's my story, and I'm sticking to it.
0: Absolutely, absolutely. And we do have your daughter in our prayer book, so just so you know, Betsy. But, Betsy, I'm right with you. I mean, there's so many families dealing with this. oftentimes family members will hold other people in the family in their past. They will not let them move forward. Once they judge that person at that particular time in their life, they hold them there no matter how it turns out in the future. It doesn't matter if the person gets a ton of therapy, no therapy, it doesn't matter. They've made that point in time and they say, okay, this is how I feel about this particular person and that's it. And I'm taking it for the rest of my life. It's very unfortunate because, you know, thank goodness our God doesn't do that with us. Thank goodness. Because we would all be sunk. It wouldn't work. So I think when people do that, they're really having a hardness of heart, and it's only going to come back. It's going to boomerang and come back and hurt them. But one thing you said, Betsy, that it just became so clear to me, and I use this, and I'm sure you do as well. Yes, we're not going to see reconciliation. Maybe we will. Maybe we'll get that miracle. Maybe that reconciliation will come. But maybe we won't ever see it in this lifetime. But we can conduct ourselves, like you said, Betsy, in a respectful way where we are showing respect even if we don't get it back. We are showing kindness even if we don't get it back. We are demonstrating Christ to them even if they're not Christ to us. And we do what we can do. And I have to believe that it should bring us a huge amount of peace because God sees our effort. And that's the important thing. And we ask God to do the rest. So I take comfort in that, Betsy, because, see, that's why I tell people, don't get in the dirt. You know, don't wrestle, don't fight, don't go out on social media, don't do any of that kind of stuff and have these verbal, you know, exchanges like a food fight. It's not good because you're sinking down. Stay above what's going on in the world. Do the next right thing. Move forward, and God will see that. God sees your heart, and God sees that you want reconciliation, you want forgiveness, you want healing, you want all of that. So we work towards that. We let God do the rest. If it happens in our lifetime, then it's fantastic. If it doesn't, we at least are securing our own, you know, spiritual state, the state of our soul. What do you say, Betsy?
8: Yeah, and the other piece that makes this really difficult, Debbie, is, you know, I'm in formation with the Secular Franciscans.
0: Yes.
8: So I want to conduct myself even more so. I want to conduct myself in the right way. I want to enter into tasks and interactions and dialogues with with the Franciscan spirit. And I don't want to respond in kind if I'm met with hostility.
0: And right.
8: You know, and that makes it even harder because I've got an Italian temper, like Mother Angelica used to talk about. And
0: right.
8: There's times where I have to bite my tongue almost until it bleeds to keep myself from speaking wrongly. Because I'm going to have to go to confession about it.
0: Yeah.
8: And one thing that my confessor tells me periodically is, if you remain in the past, it's like you're in a mud puddle. You're stuck,
0: yep.
8: And you're not going to be able to move forward. You have to put the past in the past and just continue to move forward and live in the present. Because Mother Angelica used to say, "The past is dead, and the future is unborn. So all we have is the present moment." And I keep trying to tell myself that, you know. And
0: yeah.
8: But it's so hard because my upbringing, I want to lash out, and I when I do, it's like I have to go to confession and clean up the mess.
0: Yeah, well, you're not alone.
8: Even harder.
0: Yeah, you're not alone. I do the same thing, Betsy. And if people were really going to be honest with themselves, they do it in other, you know, it happens. It's so frustrating. It's like shaking up a soda bottle. It's going to pop. You know, you can't take so much of this. When you see the injustices, you see the sadness, the sinfulness, everything, you're like, wait, we need to fix this. It can get frustrating. But Betsy, you are awesome. Okay. You're so devoted to your faith. You look at the path that you're on with the Franciscans. You're going to be fine. You just have to to, you, like you're doing, work through it, talk about it like you're doing. It's that's good. That's healthy. That's helping other souls. And you're not alone. I'm right with you. I'm in the same camp as you. It's life. It's messy. It's never going to be perfect. If it was perfect, this would be heaven. And here's the other thing, Betsy. I have met a lot of religious and a lot of priests. Remember, I grew up in a home that had priests and nuns that used to hang out at my home as a child. You know how many of them did not get along with other priests and nuns? Do you know how many in the convent sisters won't even, they'll pass the hallway, won't even look at each other? It's life. It's life, and it's something we're just going to have to deal with. People are going to be disappointing us, and we just have to figure out a way to adopt, you know, Father, forgive them, for they know not what they do. But Betsy, you're in the prayer book. I think you got a good family here with the Take Two family, and I think you're awesome, Betsy.
8: Thank you, Debbie. I needed to hear that.
0: Good. You can call me anytime, and I'll tell you over and over again, okay?
8: For you. And Jerry and the Take Two family every day, every
0: Thank
8: single
0: you.
8: Day. You guys, I lift you guys up. So just know that.
0: Thank you. Thank you so much. We love you so much. Thank you, Betsy. Okay, stay in touch, and I'll definitely check in with you again soon. And God bless you. Thank you for imparting your knowledge on this subject. See, let's be real, guys. This is what Take Two is all about. If you have something to say about this, maybe you have a similar story, then you can let Betsy know she's not alone. I just shared with her she's not alone. I go through it too. Claire, if you got some advice for Claire, we're going to get to Jamie next, but I'd like to hear from you. You still have plenty of time to call in. Okay. We've had a few people weigh in, but they've left messages and they're off going on with their day. I'd really want to talk to you. What is going on with your life? Do you ever get disappointed? Do you ever have an encounter with somebody and you just think, wow, this is just wrong. This is horrible. This doesn't feel good. This doesn't feel like, you know, a beautiful Christian encounter. Does that ever happen to you? 833-288-EWTN. That's 833-288-3986. I just got a message of one of our Take Two family members said, yes, they actually get very disappointed with the priests at their parish. Okay, let's talk about that. You get disappointed with the priests. That happens. Do you get disappointed with your priest? Do you go to Father so-and-so and you're expecting a certain answer and he gives you something totally different and you're like, what is up with that? He doesn't even know my story. Why is he talking like that? Let's talk about it. This is the platform. This is the environment to do it. 833-288-3986. In the meantime, let's get to Jamie. Jamie's in Texas on our friends at Guadalupe Radio Network. Hi, Jamie. Welcome.
9: Hi, how are you this morning?
0: I'm doing well. Thank you so much. So tell us your story.
9: I was at home this morning. I always wake up and try to spend time in the spirit of prayer. My journey began in Catholic school. I had priests come to our home. They were friends with my father and mother. Our family were founding members of a church in a large African-American community, but the church was of Creole people. Mm-hmm. My journey has been kind of just a beautiful journey, but also, you know, a lot of problems. But I just want to weigh in and say to the last caller, priests are people, mm-hmm. and that's what I had the blessing of learning, that they're humans too. And because I have that blessing, I'm able to give other people grace and myself grace on, you know, my life journey, because we are imperfect. And that's the whole point of Christianity, that we are imperfect and we need the teachings and the Word of God to get us on the right path towards receiving all His promises and being with Christ again and God in heaven. Mm-hmm. So in my family and in my walk, like I said, I've been imperfect. I was raised in a large Creole family. They cursed, you know. People blew up. I was raised in dysfunction, a mother without a mother, abandoned children, adopted children out of Catholic charities. And I was abused as a child in a black daycare because mm-hmm. of my...

0: When you do good, you try to be good, and you just you try to help people in Christian love, and you're disappointed because oftentimes when people realize you're that kind of person, then they share things that are very sensitive.
1: Right.
0: So I'm a retired nurse. I understand holding things in confidence, and I know how devastating it is when people don't. And so I can be a vault and go to my grave, and God knows I haven't been perfect on this journey, but as I've gotten older and in my life, I've tried to really be a vault for people. But people go out and they tell other people their things, you know?
1: Mm-hmm.
0: And I was a counselor to so many people without a license because they knew they could trust me. But in the end, they all have their journey. They all make their decisions. But sometimes the very people that you're helping will scapegoat you. And I've been scapegoated in my family because I have been lied on and said that I have given information that's sensitive when in truth I've gone back to two main people and they have, you know, confessed, I did it. I did this because they were uncomfortable. And so I try to give the grace of God, but I am not perfect. I have blown up and been angry and furious and all of that at people for doing me this way. But there's no way for me to repair the image of being untrustworthy when I really know in my heart I'm one of the most trustworthy people out there, right. You know?
1: Right.
0: And so I just had to say, you know, if it can happen to God, it can, Jesus, it can happen to me.
1: Right.
0: So who do I think I am in this world that I'm not going to be, you know, persecuted in some way for righteousness' sake or for trying to do good?
1: Yeah. Know,
0: for trying to help people on their journey.
1: Yeah. Wow. You are so, what a powerful contribution you have made to this discussion today, Jamie. Thank you so much. You know how we love nurses here on Take Two. So thank you so much for being a nurse and being so trustworthy and so people can confide in you. You probably helped so many souls over the years. And so you'll see the fruits of that. You'll see the end result of in that, hopefully God willing, in heaven. So that's beautiful. But Jamie, I'm right with you. It's the same thing. You know, you can try so hard with people and they'll still have an opinion about you. It's just the way human nature is. I have been in circles with people where I know a certain person's come from. And I know their heart because I've spoken to them in depth about different situations. And you'll get into a group setting and people will say, well, I think she's like that, or, you know, she's so self-centered, or she's, you know, always worried about her. She's a narcissist. I love all these labels that people throw out. And it's like, wow, you didn't even take time to learn her story. She's nothing like that. So it happens all the time because we make these quick judgments, and it really happens a lot in families. I mean, it's the oddest thing. You would think that family would be more forgiving, but they're not usually, oftentimes. So Jamie, I'm right with you, and I'm glad that you called in and shared, because I know you helped everybody listening today and really, shared from your heart. And I appreciate you expressing the need for more grace that we can give each other, more grace that we can ask from God so we get through this crazy thing called life, right? Right, Jamie? Amen?
0: For your last caller, I mean, what has helped me in trying to have reconciliation and hopefully people seeing the truth is knowing that I know, God knows, and any perpetrator knows. They know the truth. And because I know God knows, I can have that peace, and I can learn to wait on God for that reconciliation. It may not come in this lifetime, but I can rest at night knowing that I've done what I'm supposed to do in according to God's word. And I don't have to talk. I don't have to beat my horn or tell people what I'm doing. I don't do that. But, and my mother always said, never argue with the fool. Because listeners don't know which is which. Mm-hmm. So biting your tongue and not arguing, because you only begin to look like

0: the person they want to make you out to be.
1: Exactly. The longer, yep. The longer you defend yourself, the longer you stay engaged, you're going to get in the mud with them. Absolutely. Absolutely. I'm right with you, Jamie. And those are very wise words you shared. And my husband, if he's listening right now, would be probably cheering for you, Jamie, because that's exactly how he lives his life. He says, God knows the truth. I know the truth and I feel at peace with it. So you nailed it. Jamie, thank you so much. Call us again, please. We love that you're part of the Take Two family. I want to squeeze in Angela from New Jersey to close this episode. Angela is listening on Sirius XM 130. Okay, you just heard Jamie, Angela, and Betsy, and Claire, and my story. Now we want to hear your story.
2: Hi, good afternoon. Yeah, so my disappointment is with family, but it's also internal because I'm trying to navigate these feelings and not let them be angry, and I'm failing at that. So my disappointment is that I come from a Roman Catholic family, and I mean, I'm no saint. I have sinned many, many times. I still stand. I fail all the time at a lot of things, but I try and I keep trying because I think that's where failure really is if you stop trying. So I just keep trying, and I'm trying to teach my kids. They're 4 and 6, and I'm trying to teach them the right way, you know, and everything. And my in-laws are not practicing Catholic. And I don't think that they ever were. So I have a bit of frustration when it comes to, like, holidays and gatherings of, you know, of a religious meaning because they don't follow the same traditions and they don't go to church. And it bothers me when they say that they're Catholic, you know, when it comes up in conversation or... You know, and I get frustrated, and I'm like, but how can you say that when all you have to do today is fast, and you're not doing that, or you just have to go to church today, and you're not doing that, and it frustrates me, and it drives me crazy. And whenever I say, well, that's more Christian then, because you don't feel you need to go to confession, or if you don't feel the real presence, I don't know, you know, like I don't know why it bothers me so much.
1: Well, because it bothers. Yeah, well, Angela, it bothers you because you're a practicing Catholic and they are not. And they're cultural Catholics. They're using the name as Catholic because people like to identify with Catholicism because it's what they were raised in. But it's just like another label they slap on themselves. It's really not something they have invested in and practiced. So, rather than getting angry, because I deal with this all the time, Angela, I have a lot of family members who call themselves Catholic, and I'm like, that doesn't seem like Catholicism, but okay. And Angela, what I do is that I adopt Father, forgive them, for they know not what they do. They absolutely love being labeled as a Catholic. So what we do is we pray for them that someday they will realize how precious Catholicism is. And really, when they say that they are Catholic, hopefully someday they will actually be walking the walk and talking the talk. So it's really turn that anger into a full blown prayer kind of umbrella that you put over them, a covering, a blanket, where you ask God to just shower them with the grace for them to have a clarity and understanding that when they say they are Catholic, they should truly live as a Catholic. Because here's the thing. You know, we know from scripture, you know, you can say who you are, you can say who you believe in, but if you're really not practicing it, what does God do? He you know, he spits you out, right? He doesn't know you. You got to really invest yourself. You got to really put the effort in. And so I agree with you. It's very, you just want to scream and go, okay, that's not being a Catholic. But turn it around and make it your ministry, your opportunity to blanket them with extreme prayer to get them to have that neon light, that aha moment go off in their heads because they're your family members and I'm sure you love them and you want them to get to heaven as well. Angela, I wish I could hear your comments back, but you could always email me take2@ewtn.com. Oh, that music comes in so quickly. I'm so sorry, guys. I got to go fast. Thank you to the show team, Matt, Michael, and Rich. You did a great job. Don't forget to check out News in Depth tomorrow night at 8 p.m. Eastern Time. Catherine Hadro does such a great job hosting that program. Okay, tomorrow tomorrow we're going to talk about, are you filled with anger or joy? Actually, Angela, you could call back. We could talk more about anger. Are you filled with anger or joy? That's tomorrow. Until then, have a beautiful and blessed day. We'll see you real soon.
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10: This is a Did You Know moment with Sandra McDevitt. Do you know what the 12 stars on the back of the miraculous medal represent? In Genesis, Joseph has a dream where 12 stars and the sun and the moon bow down to him. The 12 stars represent his brothers, who, not happy to hear this, sold him into slavery, into Egypt. All turned out well, as during the famine, Joseph was able to feed his family. The 12 stars represent the 12 tribes. The book of Revelation, John has a vision of a woman clothed in the sun with the moon under her feet, a crown of 12 stars on her head. These stars symbolize both the 12 apostles and the 12 tribes, connecting the Old Testament and the New, representing the entire church. The crown represents Mary as Queen of Heaven. I'm Sandra McDevitt for EWTN Radio.
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15: This is Father Romeo Fajardo of the Archdiocese of Chicago. Let's begin in the name of the Father, and of the Son, and of the Holy Spirit. Amen. Let us pray. Almighty God, we are your beloved children, and your beloved Son, Jesus Christ, was first known by a child in the womb. Help us always to know the dignity and the value of human life, that above all things, the murder and abortion of innocent children must end. Help us to combat the culture of death with a culture of life, life everlasting found in Jesus Christ, and that the compassion of our Lord be shown to all those who have suffered from this horrible crime of abortion, that we might all enjoy your vision forever in heaven, eternal life. We ask this through Christ our Lord. Amen. In the name of the Father, and of the Son, and of the Holy Spirit. Amen.
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8: Life and faith, spiritual insight, practical wisdom. 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
17: Well, good morning, everyone. Welcome to Women of Grace Live. I am Johnette Williams. Very happy to be with you today. I certainly am. I love when we have this opportunity to spend time together talking about the good things of the Lord, rejoicing in Him, receiving all of the blessings that He wants us to have, and moving forward into this life that He's entrusted to us. And I certainly hope that you are doing that today. And I do want to hear from you. 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You use that very same number to text us. 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Don't delay. Call right away. I want to hear from you today. Have all kinds of good things coming up for you in the very near future here at Women of Grace. Do want to mention this to you. You know, we are taking a pilgrimage to Poland, and I am so excited about this. I really am. One of the guests that I interviewed yesterday on television for our television program, Women of Grace, that's seen at 1 p.m. Eastern Time, Monday through Friday, right there on EWTN television, was sharing with me that she was recently in Poland. And actually, it was so lovely because she brought me a little present. She brought me an icon of Our Lady of Częstochowa. She didn't realize that our very first Women of Grace conference retreat was held at the Shrine of Our Lady of Częstochowa in Doylestown, Pennsylvania. So when I received it, I just felt like it was a warm embrace from our mother. You know, I would have felt that way anyway, but it was a special embrace from our mother because she, my mother and me, we knew this. And the beautiful, beautiful guest that I had, Linda Carl, did not know that. And so she was telling me all about her pilgrimage and so exciting. And I was sharing with her where we were going to be. And she said, oh, Johnette, it is so beautiful. You're not going to get over it. It's so wonderful. So that just really stoked my little excitement quite to a different level. And I'm hoping that if you have the opportunity, you can join us. We're going there September 7th through the 16th. It is going to be a beautiful, beautiful time there. Many of the places that she visited, we're visiting. And there are a few places that we're going to visit that she likely didn't visit. We're going there because of the recommendation of Bishop William Walterscheid, who is a bishop in the Diocese of Pittsburgh, and he's going to be joining us. And he's been there umpteen times, like 16 times, he told me. And so he wanted to take us to some special places that he knows about. So we will be on the beaten track and off of the beaten track. So I am really, really excited about this. And if you can join us, I'd love you to. All of the information is available for you at our website. You can actually connect to the tour company that we're going with, 206 Tours, when you get to our website, and you can sign up there. You can talk with their representative, find out all of the particulars that you need to know if they're not outlined for you in what is available for you to see at the website. So please do get out to our website, womenofgrace.com. Click on that, read about it, and see. You know, I mean, maybe the Holy Spirit's going to prompt you to join us. I think it's going to be absolutely remarkable. I really do. I'm looking forward to it. One of the places that I've really wanted to go to and have not yet been able to accomplish. So here we go. We're doing that September 7th through the 16th. Before that, and coming up really, really soon, like Monday, is a beautiful book study with Sue Brinkman. I've been telling you about that, Piety and Personality, The Temperaments of the Saints, by Rosemary McGuire Berry. That is the book that's going to be studied. It begins this Monday, July the 13th at 7:30 p.m. Eastern Time. Sue has all kinds of information for you, and you'll come together with those others who have signed up, and you'll have an opportunity to interact together on Monday evenings, and Sue will guide you through the book to some extent. But she tells me that most of the fruit comes from the conversation that takes place between the participants. So obviously, it's something that's quite worthwhile, and that's the book they're studying, Piety and Personality, The Temperaments of the Saints. We do this, I think, at least four times through the course of a year. So this is the first one that is coming up for us as we head towards the fall. So I hope that you will join us for that. Additionally, golly gee, do not forget, Do not forget about our Women of Grace retreat at Malvern Retreat House. There is still time for you to sign up. It is beginning on Friday, July the 24th, and running to Sunday the 26th, ending about noon. We always close with the Holy Sacrifice of the Mass. Emotional balance in an upside-down world. And I had to tell you, it's going to be a very, very beautiful and unique and quite special retreat as we look at how it is that faith gives us the stability, the equilibrium that we need when it seems like everything is upside down. We're living in an upside down world, right? Our culture says that good is evil and evil is good, right? That's pretty upside down. That's pretty topsy-turvy. And sometimes our own lives are upside down. Our own lives are topsy-turvy. Sometimes we're really searching for the Lord in that and trying to see, Lord, you know, where is the grace to help me right in this situation? You know, when I say right in it, I don't mean make it right. I mean turn it right side up so we can receive the graces God wants to give us to make it right. But when it's upside down, we can't even begin to figure that one out. So I do hope that you'll join us for this. We've got a wonderful panel of speakers. Gary Zimek is with us. Vivian Cowell is with us. We have Dr. Robert Enright with us. Father Hans Shimura is with us, and I am with you. And, you know, I'll tell you, these people, they've been hand-selected for you. They really have, because of the different perspective and maybe even in some way the different, may I say, discipline that they bring to this, right? You know, obviously, we've got a priest of God, and he's a wonderful preacher, by the way. And so, oh my gosh, he just inspires me. So, you know, so he's going to obviously bring that to the table for us as we celebrate the sacraments and as he shares his homilies with us. Dr. Robert Enright is a psychologist, founder of the Forgiveness Institute at University of Wisconsin-Madison. He is going to be with us. Vivian Akel is just a remarkable woman of God, and I hesitate to use the word expert because that's not a Catholic term, but she really is an expert on the Ignatian exercises. And in her counseling practice, she uses the Ignatian exercises to encourage her clients to see things from the perspective of God and to reap the benefit of that perspective, which is always grace. And so she's going to be helping us to understand how the exercises of St. Ignatius Loyola accomplish so much for us. And I am really eager. I'm eager to hear all the talks, but I've heard Dr. Robert Enright in the past, and he's wonderful. I've heard Gary in the past, and he's wonderful. I've heard Father Chamora preach, and he's wonderful. But Vivian, I've not heard, and I'm eager to learn from her. So, you know, I'll tell you, we're going to have immediate application. Really encouraging you to join us for this beautiful retreat. Again, July 24th through the 26th, preceded by the Benedicta Enrichment Seminar. 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It's the way you can join us live here on Women of Grace Live, where we love having holy conversation with you. We're coming right back. Stay with us.

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0: racial tension in the United States. We filter all that often through news stories and social media, and it dehumanizes the conversation. It makes it a bunch of talking heads talking past one another. But when you wrote your song for Sam Cooke, which is drawn from Dion's own experiences of touring with Sam, and realizing that here is Dion, Rock and Roll Hall of Famer, and Sam Cooke, one of the greatest guys to ever do it, and they couldn't stay in the same hotels because Sam was black. And there's one way to maybe have that as an academic conversation or as a political conversation, but having it as a friend singing about a friend really, I think, gets to the heart of something that you just can't get at another way.
1: I agree. And it's funny when I was when Dion first sent me the demo for that song, the only words in the song were "Here in America, here in America," just the refrain. And I got it, and I think, you know, I'm thinking he probably intends this to be a patriotic song. But you know, all I could think of as he was doing that was his story about touring with Sam Cooke, you know. And it's as you said, you know, Sam Cooke couldn't stay in the same hotel. Sam had to sit on the bus, and they would bring his lunch out to him, so he would eat on the bus because he wasn't allowed to sit in a restaurant with the other guys. The crew, the roadies, could go into the restaurant. The headliner could not, as they were touring the South. So, you know, Dion had told me these stories so many times, and so they were echoing in my head. And I thought, when I got the demo for Here in America, I'm thinking, well, he intended this to be a patriotic song, but it's in a minor key, and it sounds kind of solemn, sad, you know. And that was the incident that came to my mind. You know, it's from, you know, half a century ago and more, but it's an episode that's still fresh in our memory as Americans. Dion wanted it to end on a positive note. You know, that if Sam Cooke were alive today, he would recognize the progress that he helped to make possible. And that's how we ended the song.
0: Yeah, and how many barriers have been broken through music and sports that have not been broken in other ways, and have caused people to cheer for people they might not otherwise cheer for, or sing along with people they might not otherwise sing along with. So, I mean, this is just a great backdrop for the power of music. But as we go through just a few songs that you might recommend as good road trip songs, what do you want to throw on that list and why?
1: Oh, boy. I'd say the entirety of Paul Simon's Graceland, because that's what we listen to. We also listen to the Proclaimers' Sunshine on Leith quite a bit, you know, when the kids were small. And the kids always loved that. They're both good music. Both CDs are filled with good music, and as I said, the kids love them. We all love them. I love certain Beatles songs. The Long and Winding Road is a great road trip song, and it's profound in its way. And Paul McCartney, who wrote it, has said that it's about something more than a road. It's about something more than a road trip. It's about longing, and a profound longing that's greater than anything that can be fulfilled on earth. This is from the composer himself, and I think that's true. And it hit me that way. I can still remember where I was standing at the time. I was standing at a bus station in State College, Pennsylvania, when I was an undergraduate, waiting for a bus home, and that song just hit me in that way at that time. So that's one. Another one is Salisbury Hill by Peter Gabriel, which is a beautiful song about freedom and the freedom that comes with detachment. You know, these are spiritual goods that we're hearing these rock stars sing about. You know, whether or not they exemplified them in their lives, I don't know. But I don't know that about most of the literature I read either. You know, the authors go their own way. Let It Be is another one by Paul McCartney that's strongly Marian, I think, in an intentional way. You know, he wrote it about his mother, Mary, who was a Catholic and was buried with her rosary in her hands. But I think that song has a Marian cast to it, and I think that's intentional. I discovered John Michael Talbot in the 80s when I was a young man, and And his Troubadour for the Lord album has, ever since then, been the soundtrack of my interior life, especially

0: Especially the songs Holy is His Name and Come Worship the Lord. I love John's music. It's so smooth, it's so beautiful, it's so memorable. It just puts prayers in my mind, and when I sing along, it puts the prayers on my lips. So, I mean, those are all part of my playlist. I think that Dion and I have done some songs with good spiritual significance. Angel in the Alleyways, which we did with Patti Scalfa, who's Bruce Springsteen's wife. The song I Can't Go Back to Memphis is actually a song about Adam and Eve and the expulsion from the garden. But we disguised it as a blues tune, an upbeat blues tune. I love the song I've Been Watching, which we did together, and which is about a decades-long marriage. You don't often hear love songs that are about a long-time marriage, and that's one that we did together. The other one is An American Hero, which we did with Carlene Carter, and of course Song for Sam Cooke, which you mentioned. Those are the songs that I'd have by me and Dion on my own personal playlist.
1: Very cool. Well, as you're talking about John Michael Talbot, I actually have The New Earth on vinyl here in my office. So
0: Wow.
1: I keep some of that old school, Christian pioneering Jesus music from that era. Now, when you said Peter Gabriel, I thought for a moment, given the nature of our other segments that you and I do on this show, that you might be quoting from Big Time, where he says, "I will pray to a big God as I kneel in the big church." Or I see the doorways to 1,000 churches in your
0: Yes,
1: eyes, right? But it's kind of
0: beautiful.
1: hard. It's very hard. And even when they're singing it cynically or they're using it as a metaphor for a broken human love, it's hard to avoid at least tapping into spiritual metaphors.
0: Absolutely, absolutely. And I think that it functions that way, especially in a receptive soul that has faith, that we're taking it to a place that maybe the artist intended it to go and just didn't know, didn't have that kind of self-awareness. But those lines that you quoted there are lines of sublime beauty.
1: Indeed. Well, Mike Aquilina, we've got fathersofthechurch.com linked at sunrisemorningshow.com. If people want to check out the albums, the work you've done with Dion, throw the names of those out there so they can go get them.
0: Well, the first album we did together was Tank Full of Blues. Second one was New York Is My Home. And then after that, we did a trilogy of albums, three double albums that we did with special guests, guest stars playing the instruments and singing the songs. In 2020, we did Blues with Friends, which was number one for the year on Billboard's Blues chart. It was also number one in England, and we had a wide variety of friends on that, including Van Morrison and Jeff Beck and so many of my heroes from when I was a kid. Bruce Springsteen was also on that one. So yeah, Blues with Friends, followed by My Stomping Grounds, which also had guests on each and every song, and then we followed that with Girlfriends, which Dion did with women playing the guitars, the lead guitars, and also women singing along with him, and The Rock and Roll Philosopher, and it's the music was written to accompany his book by that title, his memoir of recovery from heroin addiction and alcoholism. So that's the list of the albums we've done so far.
1: Pretty cool summer playlist, if you ask me. Mike Aquilina, thank you as always. Have a wonderful day and a great summer, and we'll talk to you soon.
0: Thanks for having me on, Matt.
1: That'll do it for this special summer edition of the Sunrise Morning Show. For Anna Mitchell and Paul Lockman, I'm Matt Swaim. May God bless you and keep you and grant you his peace.
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8: O St. Joseph, whose protection is so great, so strong, so prompt before the throne of God, I place in thee all my interests and desires. Do thou, O St. Joseph, assist me by thy powerful intercession, and obtain for me, from thy divine Son, all spiritual blessings, through Jesus Christ our Lord, so that, having engaged here below thy heavenly power, I may offer my thanksgiving and homage to the most loving of fathers. O St. Joseph, I never weary contemplating thee, and Jesus asleep in thy arms. I dare not approach while he reposes so near thy heart. Press him in my name and kiss his fine head for me, and ask him to return the kiss when I draw my dying breath. St. Joseph, patron of departing souls, pray for me.
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0: very Catholic-centered book, and I think has a really interesting portrayal of the way that he addresses being pushed into the monastery and then eventually having to really think himself about what a vocation is, what he's called to do in life.
1: Cool. I've never heard of this one. That sounds awesome. So, wait, what age did you say again? 12 to 14?
0: Probably 12 to 13.
1: Okay, awesome. And then finally, one that I think many people have heard of, if not read themselves, Watership Down.
0: So Watership Down, probably, again, like a 12 to 14 kind of age. Really here, there's some violent content, if you can believe it, in a book which is entirely about rabbits. But really, the main thing is this is a novel written for adults, so it's got more of an adult prose style. It's definitely longer. But it's really a great book. This is a classic from the 70s, and it's by an English author, Richard Adams, and it's about a group of rabbits. And these are not like Beatrix Potter rabbits who wear jackets or, Redwall kind of rabbits who pursue medieval adventures. These really are rabbits. They live in holes. They steal lettuce. They're kind of rabbits as if rabbits were sentient and had their own culture and mythology. So one of the rabbits has a vision of sorts. He's a slightly mystical rabbit that something terrible is going to happen to their warren where they all live in burrows in the ground. And this is all around a mysterious board which the humans have put up, which has writing on it, which the readers can understand, say that there's going to be a housing development here. The rabbits have no idea what the board means. But a group of rabbits decide to set off from the warren and find a new place to live. And you really would not think of a book about rabbits as being sort of a solidly mature book for boys, but honestly it has a lot about leadership and society, and it's a really well-written book with admirable characters. It's obviously the one which does not have an explicit place for Catholicism in it, unlike the other two that I talked about. But I think it does take virtue seriously, and it's a worthwhile to read.
1: Awesome. So The Winged Watchman by Hilda Van Stockham, which is for younger boys around 10 years old, and then the other two for 12 to 13-year-olds. One is One by Barbara Picard, and Watership Down by Richard Adams. The three recommendations from Brendan Hodge, who is an author himself. You can pick up a copy of his book if you can get it. We got it linked at sunrisemorningshow.com. Brendan, thank you.
0: Thank you.
1: That'll do it for this special edition of the Sunrise Morning Show. Hope you've enjoyed the last hour. 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For Matt Swaim and Paul Lockman, I'm Anna Mitchell. May God bless you and keep you and grant you his peace.
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7: O Sacred Heart of Jesus, filled with infinite love, broken by our ingratitude and pierced by our sins, yet loving us still, accept the consecration we make to Thee of all that we are and all that we have. Take every faculty of our souls and bodies, only day by day draw us nearer and nearer to Thy Sacred Heart. And there as we shall hear the lesson, teach us Thy holy way. Amen.
8: prayer for the canonization of Blessed Michael McGivney. God our Father, protector of the poor and defender of the widow and orphan, you called your priest, Blessed Michael McGivney, to be an apostle of Christian family life and to lead the young to the generous service of their neighbor. Through the example of his life and virtue, may we follow your Son, Jesus Christ, more closely, fulfilling his commandment of charity and building up his body, which is the church. Let the inspiration of your servant prompt us to greater confidence in your love, so that we may continue his work of caring for the needy and the outcast. We humbly ask that you glorify Blessed Michael McGivney on earth according to the design of your holy will. Through his intercession, grant the favor I now present. Through Christ our Lord. Amen.
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0: 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As a humanitarian crisis grows in Venezuela over deadly earthquakes, Venezuelan Catholics in the U.S. continue outreach to loved ones in the wake of the devastation. 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

0: The corporal works of mercy are ways of reaching God through kind deeds. They, along with the spiritual works of mercy, encompass Jesus' teaching when he said, "Love your neighbor as yourself," Matthew 22:37-39. These are the corporal works of mercy: feeding the hungry, giving water to the thirsty, clothing the naked, providing shelter for the homeless, visiting the sick, visiting the imprisoned, and burying the dead. This last, seventh one, was added in the Middle Ages, originally found only in the Book of Tobit in the Mitzvah of Burial. Most importantly, besides helping us on our way to heaven, it pleases the Lord to be doing kind things for mankind, for as Jesus spoke, "Truly I tell you, whatever you did for one of these least brothers and sisters of mine, you did for me." Matthew 25:40.
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0: let's begin this summer special of the Sunrise Morning Show praying a psalm in praise of God, the Lord of creation. Psalm 24. In the name of the Father, and the Son, and the Holy Spirit. Amen. The Lord's is the earth and its fullness, the world and all its peoples. It is He who set it on the seas, on the waters He made it firm. Who shall climb the mountain of the Lord? Who shall stand in His holy place? The man with clean hands and pure heart, who desires not worthless things, who has not sworn so as to deceive his neighbor. He shall receive blessings from the Lord and reward from the God who saves him. Such are the men who seek Him. Seek the face of the God of Jacob. O gates, lift high your heads, and grow higher, ancient doors. Let Him enter, the King of glory. Who is the King of glory? The Lord, the mighty, the valiant. The Lord, the valiant in war. Glory to the Father, and to the Son, and to the Holy Spirit, as it was in the beginning, is now, and will be forever. Amen. In the name of the Father, and the Son, and the Holy Spirit. Amen. Good morning and welcome to this special edition, a summer special here on the Sunrise Morning Show. I'm Anna Mitchell, and with Matt Swaim, we've got some excellent conversations to share with you today, all surrounding the themes of summer and, of course, our Catholic faith. Hope you can stick around and enjoy the entire hour ahead. We'll get started right now. It's 2 minutes past the hour. Sunrise Morning Show legal, political, and sometimes cultural analyst Ken Craycraft is back with us now. He's a professor at Mount St. Mary's Seminary, writes for the Catholic Telegraph, and our Sunday visitor. He's author of Citizens Yet Strangers. Good morning, Ken.
1: Good morning, Annie. Good to be with you this morning.
0: It is good to have you, and we are going to get your summer reading recommendations this morning. Let's jump right in. Summer, of course, a time of leisure, and that would be the theme and, in fact, the title of your first recommendation.
1: Yeah, very famous book, and listeners might already be somewhat familiar with at least the title of it. I think I've even mentioned it on the air, and I discuss it in my latest book, Citizens Yet Strangers. German Catholic philosopher Joseph Pieper's little book, Leisure, the Basis of Culture. And what Pieper does in there is he says that the West and its obsession with work, or its growing obsession with work and making money, is not the basis for growing culture, but rather the basis for eroding culture. And therefore, we need to reorient our understanding of the nature and purpose of work toward leisure, toward work being the means of achieving the kinds of quiet time that are required for a healthy and vibrant culture to grow and to sustain itself. And what Pieper suggests is that culture and the leisure that contributes to culture is not just doing nothing, but rather work is the purpose of work is to carve out the ability to contemplate higher things, to consider the transcendence that animates the human person in a way that doesn't animate any other living being. And so Pieper, as I paraphrased it in my book, Pieper basically tells us that while work is good, work has dignity, and we have to affirm that work has the purpose of serving others, for example. But ultimately, the purpose of work is to create the conditions by which we don't have to work. That is to say, not all the time, but by which we can take off of work in order to contemplate the higher things, art, culture, reading, literature, theater, opera, sports, but most importantly, of course, the worship of God, because without the worship of God, every culture will crumble. And I think that we see Pieper's book, even though it was written about 100 years ago, we see Pieper being somewhat prescient in his prediction about where a culture will go if it doesn't take time to worship God and to cultivate those higher things.
0: Mm-hmm. I mean, if you're working an 80-hour work week and then collapse in your lazy boy to watch the football game and you're too tired to go to church, that's not really the basis of forming good culture. I mean,
1: absolutely. We can't make work an idol, in other words, because,
0: exactly.
1: And that's really what his complaint is that rather than worshiping God, we worship work, which really means, of course, that we're worshiping money. Mm-hmm. And so it's a call to quietness, and it's a call to the celebration of all of those things that contribute to the good of the human person, not just his material needs, which of course are important, but to his spiritual and aesthetic needs as well.
0: All right, now you are recommending a new translation of Diary of a Country Priest.
1: I'm really excited about this book, Annie. The Diary of a Country Priest is a very, very famous book by Georges Bernanos, the French philosopher, essayist, theologian, and novelist. Diary of a Country Priest has been available in a translation, but it's kind of a clunky and wooden one, and it's somewhat abridged from the original. This new translation from Ignatius Press is the entire version, the entire French version, and a new translation by Michael Tobin. The Diary of a Country Priest is the what Bernanos does is he takes this priest who is unnamed, and that way he reminds us very much of the whiskey priest in Graham Greene's The Power and the Glory. This one, though, is told in the first person. It's a diary. So we're reading the diary of this very young priest who is assigned to a lethargic, indifferent, lazy parish in rural France. But unfortunately, his parish is not unique in any of those adjectives. And he finds, as he leaves the seminary and takes up his first position as a priest, that the church is moribund, and he finds himself very frustrated by the lack of depth and enthusiasm and even piety of the local people. And what Bernanos does is he takes the priest and he uses his own illness. The priest suffers from an unnamed illness throughout the novel, and he writes about it in his diary. And what we see is as the priest gets sicker, and we hope for the priest to recover, we see the church becoming sicker. And once again, this is a book that was written over 100 years ago, and yet it still has resonance for the way that we think about and the way that we observe problems in the church today. Another factor in the book, the unknown priest tries to negotiate his way through his ministry, is there's something of a one man chorus throughout the priest who purports to give the young priest counseling and advice about his ministry. It's an older priest, and he's just called the curé in the book. But all of his advice is nothing but cynical, sort of the Machiavellian advice to just sort of go along and get along and compromise with the compromise that's already taken place. And the illness of the church and the priest's illness sort of go hand in hand in the novel. It's a very powerful and searing indictment of indifference and in our faith, and indifference in the broader church. And it's a call for revival of the church through this priest who tries his best to maintain the integrity of his own ministry against all odds. It's a compelling read, a very famous read, and it's not very long either, so it's good summer reading, and I really highly recommend this new translation, especially from Ignatius Press.
0: Nice. You can find that at ignatius.com. Finally, with just about a minute to go here, Ken, a couple of recommendations on World War II for the history buffs among us.
1: Yes, I first of all, the very good one volume biography of Winston Churchill by Andrew Roberts, Walking with Destiny, and then a book called Franklin and Winston by John Meacham. And together, these two books give us a really close picture, both of Churchill and of the relationship between Churchill and Franklin Delano Roosevelt, which formed the basis of the victory in World War II. And it's their friendship in Franklin and Winston that is so intriguing, because their friendship played a material part in the defense of the West and in the the cohesion of the Allies against the Axis powers. It's an enlightening read, and it's a very whimsical read as well. And again, both Franklin and Winston and Churchill Walking with Destiny.
0: And then Joseph Pieper, Leisure as the Basis of Culture, and Georges Bernanos, Diary of a Country Priest. And bonus, Robin Lane Fox, Augustine, Conversions to Confessions, which we didn't have time to discuss. But we've got Ken's book, which would make some great summer reading, Citizens Yet Strangers, linked at sunrisemorningshow.com. Ken, thank you.
1: Thank you, Annie. Have a great day.
0: Thank you so much. You too. It's a summer special here on the Sunrise Morning Show. We'll be right back.
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6: 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Healing begins with confession, and I just wanted to say that and say thank you, Catholic radio.
4: Sunrise Morning Show continues, and it's always fun to catch up with Bear Wozniak. He's the author of a number of books, including 12 Rules for Manliness, Where Have All the Cowboys Gone? That's his land book. But his water book is A Surfer's Guide to the Soul. That's one of them. We got a little surf and a little turf, and we're going to talk about the surf today with Bear. Bear, good morning.
7: Aloha. Just standing on the beach now, ready to talk with you.
4: You know, it's amazing to me, as you are looking out on the waters, how many metaphors and stories we have in the scriptures that talk about God and his power over the ocean, or Christ's ability to calm the storm on the seas. You know, you've seen the ocean in all kinds of different states. You've seen it placid. You've seen it rolling. You have surfed on top of it. You have gone and plunged under it. How does the mystery of the ocean help you better understand the mysterious depths of a mysterious God?
7: Well, you know, when I was returning to the Catholic Church, I would read the Office of Readings and read these early church fathers, and I started to realize the depth of the Catholic teaching and the breadth of it is so profound. It was like the ocean, you know, and I'm not saying anything against my experiences for a season when I was in the non-denominational world, but I began to feel like I was swimming in shallow waters, and it's in the deep waters where the clarity and the visibility is so great. And when I returned to the teaching of the Catholic Church, I was like, my favorite word was wow. Just the depth and the breadth of Catholic teaching, so profound.
4: You know, it's funny. It's also, you know, like the ocean has like these depths where we know more about the surface of the moon than we knew about a certain part of the bottom of the ocean. But at the same time, you know, when you go to the waters, you see little kids that are playing in the surf. Right. It reminds me of a quote that St. Gregory the Great has to say about Scripture itself, that Scripture is like a river. It's shallow enough in one spot for a lamb to wade, but deep enough in another spot for an elephant to swim. And, you know, the ocean's kind of like that, too, man.
7: Yeah, I know Captain Cook was amazed because, you know, he didn't know how to swim when he came to the Hawaiian Islands, you know, so-called discovered, although there were the Hawaiians had been here for 1,000 years. He was amazed at how the children would frolic in the surf that they would be afraid to you know, even walk out into. And the ocean wants to play with you, and it's kind of like the Holy Spirit says, "Come on, Matt, come play with me. Let's go do stuff together. Let's have an adventure together. Come out into the deep." But I remember my first experiences playing in a shore break. I remember the first time I caught a wave body surfing, and it tumbled me, and I didn't know which way was up and which way was down, and there was sand in my ears, and I came up coughing and then surprised that I was alive, and then laughing, and then seeing how the ocean wanted to play with me. Well, in some ways, the Holy Spirit is like that. He wants us to to go out with him and have an adventure, get roughed up a little bit and realize that he's there to help us and in time learn to go out deeper, you know. And then, you know, the thing that a surfer does is he turns his back on the land, the safety of the land, and he ventures out into the ocean. It's like our boat. I forget who said it, which great writer said it, but he said, a boat isn't meant to be in the harbor, you know. And I think it was Pope Benedict that said, you were not meant for comfort. You were meant for greatness. And greatness in the kingdom of God is love, right? To truly love. So to venture out of that, the comfort of your safety net, and get out into the ocean, studying the scriptures, and then reaching out and ministering the truth of the gospel beyond your comfort zone. When you get outside your comfort zone, that's where the Holy Spirit shows up, and you get to see God do stuff. So get out of the safety of your couch, get out of the safety of your harbor, go out into the deep, and then see, like Jesus said, he didn't say go out to the shoreline and cast your nets. He said go out into the deep and cast your nets. So paddle out deep in your prayer life, deep in your understanding of Catholic teaching, and then be ready and be looking for the opportunities always to share the gospel.
4: You know, it's funny as you're talking about this and getting flipped and, like, buried by a wave, you know, and kind of put in your place a little bit there. You know, it's funny. Some people treat God or talk about God as though he is something that they can possess and manipulate and fit in their pocket,
7: yeah.
4: Right? But the ocean,
7: yeah.
4: I mean, there's no way. You don't possess the ocean. You just kind of immerse yourself in it. And in some ways, that's kind of how it works with the Lord. You know, you don't just, like, get him in your pocket and pull him out when it's convenient. You immerse yourself in it. And if you think you can control God, try controlling the ocean for practice and see how far you get.
7: There aren't a lot of prideful surfers. The new surfers, the kooks, as we call them, they'll go out there and they'll try to show off, and they'll get humbled, man. The ocean humbles you. Surfers fall more than little children, and the best surfers fall more than the bad surfers because they're pushing the limits, right? So, yeah, so getting outside your comfort zone, knowing that you're not in control. And as a soul surfer, I'm a longboarder. I'm not a shortboarder. I don't really care for the nervous way of surfing where you're slashing the wave apart, which is, you know, legitimate way of surfing. But I like soul surfing where you're kind of making the bottom turn and setting the rail and going down the face of the wave and caressing the wave with your hand and just being more one with the wave and cross-stepping to the nose. I think that's the playfulness of the Holy Spirit, is just to, you know, it's not about churchianity. It's about a relationship with Jesus. Let's go play. Let's go surf together. Let's go do the stuff. It's not about staying on the shore and taking pictures, you know?
4: Well, the other thing that strikes me too, Bear, and this might be a good way to kind of round out this conversation, is that, you know, when you talk about this comparison with the movement of God and the movement of the ocean is always doing something, right? The ocean is always going in a direction. And, you know, you talk about that idea of riding with the wave and putting your hand in it and going where the wave goes. What would happen if you tried to go in the opposite direction the wave was going as a surfer, right?
7: It's
4: just you want to talk about the fight of your life. And yet, at the same time, so many of us, you know, don't pay attention to which way God is moving so that we move with him. We want to move our own way and, you know, wipe out constantly.
7: Yeah.
4: At least I do. I can say for my own experience.
7: Well, not by might, not by power, but by my spirit, says the Lord. And to surf the wave of the Holy Spirit, which is like my book, A Surfer's Guide to the Soul. You know, when I made my first big drops at Waimea Bay, which back in the day was the big wave spot, like 24-foot face minimum there, I dropped in and was like, oh, my gosh, I'm going to die. I even dislocated my finger, dragging it in the face of the wave, trying to stabilize. And then all of a sudden, I had outrun the wave. I'd gone so fast that I outran the face of the wave, and then I had to cut back and get back into the curl, get back in the vortex of the wave. And that's like Christians. We're doing just fine, and then all of a sudden, okay, God, I got this, and then you're not moving in the power of the Holy Spirit. So every morning, got to do that cut back, check in with the Lord, spend time with Jesus, you know, and get ready for the next part of the ride. But we can very easily, what we begin in the spirit, end in the flesh, especially people in ministry, because they get so caught up in the ministry that they forget that their first ministry is to God.
4: Yeah, and after that, it's to their family. And then the other stuff comes along. So, yeah,
7: right. Amen.
4: I got to be reminded of that. I mean, I got to cut back into that wave 50 times a day, Bear.
7: Exactly.
4: It's a constant
7: reminder. I see it in your posts on Twitter, on X. I always check in with Matt. You always bring me back to the heart of the Lord.
4: Well, it's, you know, that's a struggle there. That's its own chaotic waters, the waters of social media. If people want to get a copy of your book, first of all, let them know what it's about and how they can get it.
7: Well, A Surfer's Guide to the Soul is the one we're talking about. You know, EWTN carries it. Of course, we carry it at schoolofmanliness.com, and wherever you can get books online, it's there. And we'd love to. It's a beautiful book because it really brings, it uses this allegory of the ocean to kind of like bring people along the teaching of Carmelite spirituality, although you kind of really don't know that. But it just kind of brings you along that journey of faith. So, yeah, schoolofmandolins.com. If you buy it there, we send you autographed. We always send you an autographed copy of the book you buy plus another book as a gift.
4: Yeah, and if you've never had a book signed by a bear, then now you would if you got the, and it's, of course, linked at sunrisemorningshow.com where you can find Bear Woz. 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
8: What does the Church say about excommunication? With regard to the Catholic Church, to be excommunicated is to have been cut off from the sacraments and from participating in liturgical ministry in the Mass or other public worship by the Church. Because of the seriousness of excommunication, this level of punishment is applied to only relatively limited types of offenses. These include desecration of the Blessed Eucharist, physical force against the Pope, procuring an abortion, rejection of the Church's teachings through apostasy, heresy, or schism, violation of the seal of confession, and consecration of one bishop by another without mandate by the Pope. In cases of specified very serious offenses, for example, having or participating in the occurrence of an abortion, the mere fact that the act is carried out is cause for the penalty. In other instances, the penalty is not imposed automatically, but only after a thorough investigation of the matter and formally notifying the person involved of the seriousness and potential consequences of the act. If you have concerns or questions about the matter of excommunication, please consult a priest for guidance and direction. For Sacred Heart Radio, this is Deacon Bill Mullaney.
0: We here at the Sunrise Morning Show are very much committed to expanding your summer reading list, which is probably already too long, but you know, whatever. We're going to expand it anyway. And to that end, Stephanie Mann joining us now on the Sunrise Morning Show from supremacyandsurvival.blogspot.com. Stephanie, good morning.
9: Good morning, Anna.
0: We've talked any number of times about the Catholic literary revival, you, Joseph Pierce,
9: yes,
0: and others.
9: Mm-hmm.
0: I was pleased to read in a new book from Word on Fire called Women of the Catholic Imagination, mm-hmm, about a woman named Josephine Ward, whose last name may, mm-hmm, sound familiar, which we will get to. But first of all, tell us about her pedigree prior to receiving that last name Ward.
9: Yeah, because she's kind of just so part of that whole Catholic revival in England in general, and also part of the Catholic past, because her father is a convert to Catholicism, James Hope Scott, and her mother, Lady Victoria Alexandrina FitzAlan Howard. And
0: wow,
9: notice that last word,
0: yeah,
9: Howard. She is a daughter of the 14th Duke of Norfolk, the leading Catholic peer in England, the Earl Marshal, as the Lord Howard today is the Earl Marshal of England. So she has this great pedigree of not only that, but she grew up in Sir Walter Scott's home, Abbotsford, that great,
0: wow,
9: great monument to him. And so she has this mixture of both the old Catholic and the new Catholic. And she lived in Abbotsford for a time, and she, you know, loved the heritage. She has even had this comment in one of her novels that she used to play as a child among her great-grandfather's coats of mail in hall and shiver with terror on her way to bed. And then And then she lived in Arundel Castle when her parents died, when she was 8 years old, had both died by the time she was 8 years old. So she lived in Arundel Castle. So there she has the associations, of course, with St. Philip Howard and Blessed William Howard, two of the martyrs of the English recusant era. So, like you say, even before she gets the name Ward, she is deeply, deeply in Catholic heritage and the Catholic future.
0: Well, tell us about that Ward aspect of her life.
9: Right. So she marries in 1887 Wilfred Philip Ward, who is the son of another important Oxford Movement convert and friend, kind of St. John Henry Newman, William George Ward. And his story is very famous because he is the one who really suffered greatly from what happened with the Tract 90 during the Oxford Movement brouhaha. He lost his degree, he lost his office. I mean, you know, he gave up everything because he followed the truth, just like Newman did and so many of the Catholic converts. So she marries this gentleman, Wilfred Philip. They have a famous child, one famous child, particularly Maisie Ward, who was with her husband, Frank Sheed, founds Sheed and Ward. But of course, Wilfred Ward publishes many great biographies, including of Newman, of his father, of Nicholas Wiseman. And so he's the great biographer, and then she's the great novelist. So this, I mean, and this household was filled, their household was filled with Newman and Manning and Noyes, Belloc and Chesterton before his conversion, and Tennyson. I mean, can you imagine a dinner party at their house?
0: I know. It's just incredible to think about these people all being connected. And she had a particular connection to Cardinal Newman, didn't she?
9: Yes, she did. Because, in fact, on my blog, if people go to the blog post for this, they'll see that they were how close she and Cardinal Newman were because they both wrote letters to him announcing that they were engaged to be married. So there's just that beautiful aspect of this connection that they have, that she knew what a great gift he was to the church and to them. So there's also that kind of aspect that, and I think she, from what I've reading of her novels, it seems like she was a very perceptive and sensitive person to people's lives, and especially with the influence of Cardinal Newman, the importance of conscience and the moral life and the effects that are wrestling, anyone's wrestling with their conscience and what to do and what not to do and what that means for their lives. And that really comes out, I think, a lot in her fiction, at least the two of her books that I've, fiction and works that I've read so far. And I hope there's going to be more of them published, because the Catholic University Press of America has got a project to publish the works of Catholic women writers. And they've included one of her works in that their first releases, and they're continuing that work. And I'm going to follow that, too, and read more books.
0: Yeah. Yeah, it's awesome. It sounds like she's a really good writer. Like, she's not just included in this, you listed off all of these really intense names in the Catholic literary revival period, but she really does hold her own among them.
9: Oh, yes. Yes. I think she's really, really great and very worthwhile to read. And I think particularly the first book of hers that I read, One Poor Scruple, impressed me, because I think it may be even better, although, you know, Joseph Pierce might be mad at me, but I think it might be better than Brideshead Revisited to show to show the struggle of conscience for a Catholic in the, you know, well, this is really, she's at the turn, it's at the turn of the 19th to 20th century, but she shows it in a woman, and it's really great. So
0: yeah, and I'm excited to hear more about that and the other novel of hers that you have read, at least so far. Tell us about One Poor Scruple.
9: Well, I think this is a novel that any adult Catholic could pick up and read, and you do have to do a lot of, it is kind of almost a historical novel for us now, because it was written at the time when English Catholics were just coming back into society after the Emancipation in 1829 and the
10: great influx of Anglican converts, including, of course, St. John Henry Newman. And it's all about a Catholic family, formerly recusant Catholic family, who's coming back into English society. And the particular main character is Marge, who is a widow, kind of an unhappy widow from an unhappy marriage. And she is tempted to enter into a great society marriage that also involves her in adultery, because the man that she's going to marry is divorced. And so it's all about this issue, this temptation that she has to take her place in society at the same time as she's struggling with her Catholic faith and this moral issue of marrying a divorced man. And I think one of the crucial things that you find as you read Josephine Ward's description of this whole temptation that she's facing is not only the bad faith of those who she thinks are her friends in society, but also that she is not frequenting the sacraments. She struggles, and she even struggles toward the end of the book when she has reconciled herself to the fact that this is a bad move. She struggles to go to confession. And therefore, of course, because she's not going to confession, she is not receiving the sacrament of the Holy Eucharist. I mean, she does not have that source and support of the grace that she would receive from the sacraments. So it's one of the crucial points that you read in this book is that she is trying to do this on her own. Mm. And that's her great tragedy until she finally breaks through. And even then, it's a struggle for her to go to confession. Beautiful image.
0: Yeah. You note in your review of this, which you start by saying you could not put down right. Saturday afternoon, that yeah. Catholic University of America Press, which has been putting out a couple of her novels, invites this comparison to Brideshead Revisited. What do you think of that?
10: Well, it is true that because there is this call back to the faith. Of course, Brideshead Revisited is, you know, kind of a rollicking novel with some great sparks of humor in it. And there's not much humor in Josephine Ward's book, although there is one scene where another character is at the home of the old recusant Catholics, and she's told that she shouldn't read Adam Bede because that's a mortal sin, and that she shouldn't go to Father John Henry Newman as a spiritual advisor and confessor, because, you know, he was an Anglican. Mm. And so there's a little humor there.
0: That's
10: but
0: good.
10: Otherwise, but one thing is true is that Marge's conversion almost seems more organic because, I mean, that sign of the cross at the end of Brideshead Revisited is dramatic, but hers is kind of part of her whole Catholic background and revival, and it's very Marian and very beautiful.
0: Ooh.
10: So I don't want to give that much away, but it's very beautiful.
0: Now, we don't have much time to get to this last one, but tell us a little bit about Tudor Sunset and what you thought of it.
10: Well, it's a great historical novel. It's set at the end of Queen Elizabeth I's reign, and it is all about a fictional Catholic lady-in-waiting trying to remain true to her faith and also serve and love her queen. And one of the ways that she does finally serve and love her queen is that she hopes for God's grace to save Queen Elizabeth I on her deathbed. As she is dying on the eve of the feast of the Annunciation, she's praying the Ave Maria at her bedside. And so that's a beautiful image. And there's also a couple of beautiful Eucharistic elements in it. And that is that Meg is finally at one point in the Spanish embassy, and she can go into a church, a chapel there, where the Eucharistic presence is in the tabernacle. Mm. And she has not been able to do that, just to sit in the presence of Jesus. And again, she doesn't have that source regularly in her own life, but that really moves her, that she can be there with Jesus in silence and enjoy his presence.
0: That's really beautiful. So I imagine you recommend both of these novels.
10: Both of these, yes, definitely. One's very easy to get. I think you'd have to look around for a used copy of Tudor Sunset, but definitely One Poor Scruple is available from Catholic University Press.
0: Nice. And you can find Stephanie linked at sunrisemorningshow.com and find a copy of her book, Supremacy and Survival. That would make some good summer reading as well.
10: Yes.
0: Find it at sunrisemorningshow.com. Stephanie, thank you so much.
10: Thank you. God bless you.
0: It's a summer special here on the Sunrise Morning Show. 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
12: This is Father Rob Jack with the Heart of St. Paul. The number one enemy of St. Paul is disunity. The separation of Christians from Paul and the separation of Christians from each other is a source of anguish for him. He knows that unity is a difficult thing, as he tells the church at Ephesus. He writes, "I therefore, a prisoner for the Lord, beg you to live a life worthy of the calling to which you have been called, with all lowliness and meekness, with patience, forbearing one another in love, eager to maintain the unity of the Spirit in the bond of peace." Paul knows that the most annoying thing that Christians have to deal with are the foibles and attitudes of other Christians. All of us are sinners. All of us are redeemed by the blood of Christ. But all of us have our own little annoying things and our own way of doing things that can drive people crazy. We get bounced around and we smooth each other out by learning to serve each other, by being patient with things about the other, and generally coming to love one another despite all of our weaknesses and all of our foibles. As we begin to do this, we begin to live a life worthy of our calling, which is to be Christ for one another, to learn to love one another, to learn to be understanding of one another. And in that, we can be united in Christ with one another. And this is what we learn from the Heart of St. Paul.
11: The Sunrise Morning Show continues, and it's always great to catch up with Andrew Petiprin from the Space Salvi Institute. He's co-author of Popcorn with the Pope. He's one of the few cultural correspondents we keep on very generous retainer around here. It's a cushy gig, a real cushy gig. Andrew, how are you?
13: I'm doing great, Matt. Always good to wake up and talk to you.
11: Yeah, so you've got some summer rainy day film picks, and I got to say, I was out on the water yesterday doing some stuff out on the boat, and I had the place to myself because it was like 100 degrees out. So these can also be, it's just too hot to go outside right now, day film picks. But you had, you decided to go with some classics, right? Yeah. So what's a Hitchcock film that you are going to recommend this summer if it's just not amenable to going outside?
13: Yeah, well, you're right. I live in Texas. It's already really, really hot, and my family and I are just really kind of retreating indoors a lot of the time watching movies. And for me, for some reason, summer always means Alfred Hitchcock, the master of suspense. I just love watching his movies, and we love watching them as a family. And to me, his very best movie for summertime is his 1955 classic Rear Window, starring Jimmy Stewart and Grace Kelly. It's set in a hot New York City summer scene. He's trapped in his apartment, Jimmy Stewart is, because he's suffered an injury, and he's looking out his window, sort of spying on his neighbors as they're, you know, getting out of their non-air-conditioned apartments and hanging out in the courtyard. So really, really just an intense movie, but also a really charming movie, something everybody can watch. It's one of my all-time favorites.
11: And you can't really say that much more about it. Because
13: right.
11: We don't want to give too many things away, but you know, Jimmy Stewart, you know, we give him enough airtime during the Advent and Christmas seasons. We ought to give him a little bit of a chance during the summer. You know, if I'm going to list a summer film with Jimmy Stewart in it, I'm going to say The Man Who Shot Liberty Valance.
13: We'll mix
11: that up. But okay, so we've got one also that has actually really interesting religious overtones in a couple of different ways. One that I actually heard sermons preached on in my Protestant days, and that's Chariots of Fire.
13: Yeah. Chariots of Fire, to me, is one of the great summer movies. It's set during the 1924 Olympics. It focuses on two men, Eric Little, who is a Scottish runner who is a very devout Protestant Christian, and Harold Abrams, who is an English runner who is Jewish. And it focuses on the two men's trials, their successes, their struggles, whatever it takes for them to succeed. In Eric's case, you know, he just wants to please God. And so everything he does is just kind of an act of gratitude back to God, who's given him the ability to run. Harold Abrams, on the other hand, is all he wants in the world is to be successful. And he ultimately learns kind of the true meaning of success, even while he does experience some worldly success on the track. So Chariots of Fire and, you know, the characteristic music, I just love the movie so much. I can't stop talking about it. It's also on the Vatican film list, so it's a movie that even the official channels of the Catholic Church thinks is something that is worth your time.
11: It's interesting. You look back at all the little nuggets of things that you heard in your evangelical days, or at least I do, and you start to try and figure out where were some of the threads that came together that finally assembled in the picture that became your Catholic worldview. And there's a line that Eric Little says in the film, because I think – you know, for me, one of the biggest conversions was the conversion of my imagination beyond like this essentialist Protestant view of what must I do to be saved, to a what is available to me in this extraordinary world that God has created. That was kind of my my sacramental worldview conversion. And there's this great line that Eric Little has in that film where he says, "I believe God made me for a purpose, but he also made me fast.
13: Yeah.
11: And when I run, I feel his pleasure." And that to me is like this big unlocking thing, like that shows that when a sunset is beautiful, you don't have to slap a Bible verse on it, right?
13: Right.
11: you can just be glorifying to God by being itself most perfectly.
13: Yeah, the glory of God is man fully alive, right? And you see that in that movie. And if you can watch that scene where he delivers that line without feeling a lump in your throat, then you're maybe more machine than man, I would say.
11: Well, while we're talking about Lucasfilm here, let's go on to Indiana Jones and the Raiders of the Lost Ark, which was not called that when it first came out. It was just called Raiders of the Lost Ark. Why is this on your summer film list?
13: Well, since I was a little kid, summer has always meant big adventure movies. And so for me, that's always meant the big trilogies like Back to the Future, the original Star Wars movies, in more recent times, the Lord of the Rings films maybe. But to me, the great summer adventure movies are the Indiana Jones movies. I don't know why. They just feel summery to me, you know, mainly because Indiana Jones is a professor who, you know, presumably it's during the summertime when he's not teaching that he goes off on his adventures. But Raiders of the Lost Ark is, in my opinion, an outright top 10 movie of all time. It is just a perfectly structured movie, great characters. And, you know, for Christians, it is a really interesting movie on a spiritual level. I mean, whenever you show something like the Lost Ark, right, the Ark of the Covenant, and its real power, in a sense, it really confirms our faith. I mean, it's a great movie that in a lot of ways focuses on things that matter to us.
11: Well, I would encourage people to go pick up your book, Andrew Pettiford, Popcorn with the Pope, and then check out some of the rest of the stuff on the Vatican film list. I can't say enough about Raiders of the Lost Ark, but I would encourage everybody also to check out Rod Bennett, who wrote The Apostasy That Wasn't and Four Witnesses. He and his son did a whole YouTube series on their channel, The Popcorn Cathedral, on why didn't Indiana Jones convert.
13: So,
11: that's a fun watch if you want to find more Catholics commenting on Raiders of the Lost Ark. But we've got Popcorn with the Pope and the Space Salvi Institute with Andrew Pettiford linked at sunrisemorningshow.com. Andrew, thank you as always. Have a great day.
13: You too, Matt. Thank you.
11: I'm Matt Swaim. Thanks for listening to the Sunrise Morning Show Summer Special. We'll be right back.
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16: Morning, Matt.
11: So somebody might be listening and thinking, why in the world would we care what a patristics guy from Pittsburgh has to say about what we should listen to on a road trip this summer? Talk a little bit about your own experience in writing and being in the world of music.
16: Yeah, I write music with Dion DiMucci, who's in the Rock and Roll Hall of Fame. And we've been doing this for about 15 years now, I guess. And we wrote a song called New York Is My Home that Dion wanted to be his love song to his city. And he said, well, I'm going to ask Paul Simon to do it as a duet. And Simon said yes right away, loved the song, and recorded it. But I think that all through the discussions, all through the agreement and everything, I never thought it would actually happen. Paul Simon was someone I'd listened to all through my young years, and I knew all of his stuff with Art Garfunkel, and I knew all of his solo stuff by heart. I didn't think it would really happen, and I was in Nashville, Tennessee, in a hotel room because I was speaking to the Nashville Dominicans down there, and Dion said, check your email, and there was the recording of Paul Simon singing my lyrics, and also a message from him calling them sublime.
11: Wow. That is pretty cool.
16: And this
11: cool.
16: is coming from Paul Simon. So, well, yeah, that was the first of two songs we did with Paul Simon.
11: Well, if I recall correctly, was the other one Here in America, the song for Sam Cooke?
16: Yes. Yeah, song for
11: so I want to talk about that song for just a minute, and I would encourage people, before we get into your other playlist songs, to check that one out, because here is a perfect example, I think, of where, when it comes to discussions of, for example, racial tension in the United States, we filter all that often through news stories and social media, and it dehumanizes the conversation. It makes it a bunch of talking heads talking past one another. But when you wrote your song for Sam Cooke, which is drawn from Dion's own experiences of touring with Sam, and realizing that here is Dion, Rock and Roll Hall of Famer, and Sam Cooke, one of the greatest guys to ever do it, and they couldn't stay in the same hotels because yeah. Sam was black. And there's one way to maybe have that as an academic conversation or as a political conversation. But having it as a friend singing about a friend really, I think, gets to the heart of something that you just can't get at another way.
16: I agree. And it's funny when Dion first sent me the demo for that song, the only words in the song were here in America, just the refrain. And I got it. And I think, you know, I'm thinking he probably intends this to be a patriotic song. But, you know, all I could think of as he was doing that was his story about touring with Sam Cooke, you know. And it's as you said, you know, Sam Cooke couldn't stay in the same hotel. Sam had to sit on the bus, and they would bring his lunch out to him so he would eat on the bus, because he wasn't allowed to sit in a restaurant with the other guys. The crew, the roadies, could go into the restaurant. The headliner could not, as they were touring the South. So, you know, Dion had told me these stories so many times, and so they were echoing in my head, and I thought,

0: progress that he helped to make possible. And that, so that's how we ended the song.
1: Yeah, and how many barriers have been broken through music and sports that
0: Yes.
1: have not been broken in other ways and have caused people to cheer for people they might not otherwise cheer for or sing along with people they might not otherwise sing along with. So, I mean, this is just a great backdrop for the power of music. But as we go through just a few songs that you might recommend as good road trip songs, what do you want to throw on that list and why?
0: Oh boy. I'd say the entirety of Paul Simon's Graceland, because that's what we listen to. We also listen to the Proclaimers' Sunshine on Leith quite a bit, when the kids were small, and the kids always loved that. They're both good music. Both CDs are filled with good music, and as I said, the kids love them. We all love them. I love certain Beatles songs. The Long and Winding Road is a great road trip song, and it's profound in its way. And Paul McCartney, who wrote it, has said that it's about something more than a road. It's about something more than a road trip. It's about longing, and a profound longing that's greater than anything that can be fulfilled on earth. This is from the composer himself, and I think that's true. And it hit me that way. I can still remember where I was standing at the time. I was standing at a bus station in State College, Pennsylvania, when I was an undergraduate, waiting for a bus home, and that song just hit me in that way at that time. So that's one. Another one is Salisbury Hill by Peter Gabriel, which is a beautiful song about freedom and the freedom that comes with detachment. These are spiritual goods that we're hearing these rock stars sing about. Whether or not they exemplified them in their lives, I don't know. But I don't know that about most of the literature I read either. The authors go their own way. Let It Be is another one by Paul McCartney. That's strongly Marian, I think, in an intentional way. He wrote it about his mother, Mary, who was a Catholic and was buried with her rosary in her hands. But I think that that song has a Marian cast to it, and I think that that's intentional. I discovered John Michael Talbot in the 80s when I was a young man, and his Troubadour for the Lord album has ever since then been the soundtrack of my interior life, especially the songs Holy Is His Name and Come Worship the Lord. I love John's music. It's so smooth, it's so beautiful, it's so memorable. It just puts prayers in my mind, and when I sing along, it puts the prayers on my lips. So, I mean, those are all part of my playlist. I think that Dion and I have done some songs with good spiritual significance. Angel in the Alleyways, which we did with Patti Scalfa, who's Bruce Springsteen's wife. The song I Can't Go Back to Memphis is actually a song about Adam and Eve and the expulsion from the garden. But we disguised it as a blues tune, an upbeat blues tune. I love the song I've Been Watching, which we did together, and which is about a decades-long marriage. You don't often hear love songs that are about a long-time marriage, and that's one that we did together. The other one is An American Hero, which we did with Carlene Carter, and of course Song for Sam Cooke, which you mentioned. Those are the songs that I'd have by me and Dion on my own personal playlist.
1: Very cool. Well, as you're talking about John Michael Talbot, I actually have The New Earth on vinyl here in my office. So
0: Wow.
1: I keep some of that old school, Christian pioneering Jesus music from that era. Now, when you said Peter Gabriel, I thought for a moment, given the nature of our other segments that you and I do on this show, that you might be quoting from Big Time, where he says, "I will pray to a big God as I kneel in the big church." Or I see the doorways to 1,000 churches in your eyes,
0: Yes,
1: right?
0: yes,
1: But
0: yes.
1: it's kind of
0: Beautiful.
1: hard. It is very hard. And even when they're singing it cynically or they're using it as a metaphor for a broken human love, it's hard to avoid at least tapping into spiritual metaphors.
0: Absolutely, absolutely. And I think that it functions that way, especially in a receptive soul that has faith, that we're taking it to a place that maybe the artist intended it to go, and just didn't know, didn't have that kind of self-awareness. But those lines that

0: you quoted there are lines of sublime beauty.
1: Indeed. Well, Mike Aquilina, we've got fathersofthechurch.com linked at sunrisemorningshow.com. If people want to check out the albums, the work you've done with Dion, throw the names of those out there so they can go get them.
0: Well, the first album we did together was Tank Full of Blues. Second one was New York Is My Home. And then after that, we did a trilogy of albums, three double albums that we did with special guests, guest stars playing the instruments and singing the songs. In 2020, we did Blues with Friends, which was number one for the year on Billboard's Blues chart. It was also number one in England. And we had a wide variety of friends on that, including Van Morrison and Jeff Beck and so many of my heroes from when I was a kid. Bruce Springsteen was also on that one. So yeah, Blues with Friends, followed by my Stomping Grounds, which also had guests on each and every song, and then we followed that with Girlfriends, which Dion did with women playing the guitars, the lead guitars, and also women singing along with him, and the Rock and Roll Philosopher, and it's the music was written to accompany his book by that title, his memoir of recovery from heroin addiction and alcoholism. So that's the list of the albums we've done so far.
1: Pretty cool summer playlist, if you ask me. Mike Aquilina, thank you as always. Have a wonderful day and a great summer, and we'll talk to you soon.
0: Thanks for having me on, Matt.
1: That'll do it for this special summer edition of the Sunrise Morning Show. For Anna Mitchell and Paul Lockman, I'm Matt Swaim. May God bless you and keep you and grant you his peace.
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8: This is Franciscan Media's Saint of the Day for July 10th. Today we celebrate Saint Veronica Giuliani. Born in Italy in 1660, Veronica's prayer was to be like Christ crucified. It is said that when her mother was dying, she called her five daughters to her bedside and entrusted each of them to one of the five wounds of Jesus. Veronica was entrusted with the wound below Christ's heart. At 17, Veronica became a poor Clare nun. During her early years, she served in the kitchen, infirmary, sacristy, and as portress. At age 34, she was made novice mistress, a position she held for 22 years, and at 37, she received the stigmata. Wanting to test the authenticity of Veronica's reports, church authorities conducted an investigation. For a time, she lost the office of novice mistress, but eventually she was restored to that position. Devoted to the Eucharist and the Sacred Heart of Jesus, she offered her sufferings for the missions. Though she protested against it, Veronica was elected and served as abbess of the monastery until her death in 1727. She was canonized in 1839. There's more about the saints along with inspiration and Catholic resources at our website, saintoftheday.org. From Franciscan Media, this has been Saint of the Day.
9: Father, we are your people, the work of your hands. 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We, the baptized, desire to serve. 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With our hearts, you continue to love your people. We ask this through our Lord Jesus Christ, your Son, who lives and reigns with you in the unity of the Holy Spirit, God forever and ever.

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2: Welcome to the program. This is Dr. Tom Curran's Faith and Family Friday program, and I'm joined by my lovely wife, Carrie. Carrie, how are you? You're busy over there.
4: I'm doing great. I'm looking at the weather.
2: You're looking at the weather. It's hot. I can tell you the answer is hot. Whatever hot equals, it's hot.
4: It's wonderfully hot.
2: Wonderfully hot. Okay, great. Is that an actual range? Is there a range? A certain humidity range, a certain heat, and then there's a UV index. Is that part of wonderfully hot?
4: Yes, it's all good. And the humidity is low.
2: Humidity is low. That's, yeah. I didn't really get that. Just how the dry heat or whatever, you know, it's a thing. Humidity, growing up in Boston, the humidity was horrific. But that's nothing compared to some parts of the country. Anyways, that's not what we're here to talk about. We are, in a certain sense, we want to talk about that, you know, the different, not different geographic states and heat, but at different stages in marriage, Carrie, there are different qualities that people have identified, research has identified as the most important or more important qualities that people are seeking in a spouse. I thought that was really fascinating. So we have a bunch of stages of marriage and qualities that we're going to go through. And then there is some Q&A that we're going to have as well. What the questions are, I don't know. You know the questions. Carrie has a surprise list of questions, and I get to be on the spot. I'm so used to putting people on the spot. I think it's probably good for me to be put on the spot.
4: Definitely.
2: Definitely. Yeah, you're concurring. Is that a good discernment? Yeah. So today we're going to have it's going to be a fun program. I think it'll also be insightful because I think of how many times our kids have talked about this as they're approaching marriageable age, what they want to seek in their spouse. So it'll be fun to dig into this at different stages as well. All right, we're going to dive in.
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2: In the name of the Father, and the Son, and the Holy Spirit. Amen. Lord, I come before you who are our Father, before whom every father in heaven and on earth and every family in heaven and on earth takes its name. We look to you to be our merciful, faithful Father because of Jesus. And it's in his holy name we ask that your Spirit, the Spirit of the living God, would fall afresh on us, it would stir within us, and bless all those who are listening. Bless all those marriages at different stages in their lives, Lord. I just ask that you would bless each and every person who is listening that is associated with a marriage, that they would be blessed at their point of need, that they would be revived, restored, rescued, and rejuvenated, made young again, Lord, in their married lives. So just may the grace of the sacrament shine forth. Thank you for the gift of family, Lord. We make this prayer in Jesus' holy name. Amen.
4: Amen.
2: In the name of the Father, and the Son, and the Holy Spirit. Amen. Carrie, just as a simple lead-in, our daughter Mary Grace, not Mary Grace, Mary Catherine, she works at Lifetime in an athletic country club. I think that's how they sold it to us. Yeah, really, it's, I don't know, what do you even call it? It's not a gym, but there's a gym there. Anyways, she works there, and it's this like really cool vibe that's going on. And she had a team meeting, and they had all the workers that were there. And the manager was saying, look, you have to remember this. All of the club members, the number one reason they're coming here is community. So you have to talk to them, look them in the eye, ask them a question, ask them how they're doing. We want to foster this sense of family, this sense of community. And that's at a health club. There, Lifetime, right? And when I think about Lifetime, I think about eternal Lifetime and the idea of family. That's how we're made in the image of God, who's this blessed Trinity, three persons in one God. He made us a family to be this community of life and love, right? After the image of God. And I think that something like that's happening in our own family next week because of you. So really, it's your family, and I just get to be a tag on, is this family reunion.
4: Yeah, we're going to Anderson Island, and this year we have two big wedding celebrations that we are doing to honor my sister, who has been married to her husband for 50 years, and my other sister has been married to her husband for 40 years. And in planning it, we usually do a lot of games and activities at different parts of the reunion, and so we're going to be doing not the newlywed game, but the longlywed game, since they've been wed so long. And so I've been looking at some of the old replays on YouTube, and it's showing just how the game is played and kind of the goofiness of not just the questions, but how people answer them. And so in that spirit, it's great that we can actually look into what are the seasons of this long wedded life that we are in as well.
2: You just think the tone of voice, Carrie. Long. Sounds it's like you're so carrying long. A cross or something. What the heck? That's we're only a mere 31, almost 32 years in now, and compared to that, 40 and 50 is amazing, right? That's an incredible gift. And I love how all the work that you've done to make this family reunion be what it is. And it's really neat how that theme of marriage, it just emerged. And one of the things that emerged alongside it was, hey, we've got marriages at different stages. You're at the 40 and 50 years, we're at the 30 years, and then you have marriages that are much younger, right? Much younger, 10, 15 years. There's a kind of that gap, right, between the youngest who got married and the oldest kid who first got married. So there's a gap in there. So you have a whole swath of younger marriages, like 10 years and less. And it was a really interesting thing to try to come up with. Well, what are the questions that would be relevant to those different stages? And that led to, I wonder what different qualities are, because our kids are always talking about that. Not always, but they routinely are saying, well, what would you want your spouse? A must have, right?
4: Yes.
2: And versus others that are not. And so we said, let's dive in. Let's dive into this. So,
4: okay. So qualities you seek in each other when you're first dating before marriage, what would those qualities, there are 10, what mm-hmm. would you think are the top five, or what are five of the 10?
2: Well, I can say for you, the way I put it was, you had to love Jesus more than you loved me.
4: Nice.
2: So
4: they say it as, does he or she pray, not just believe in the Lord, but has an actual interior life that you can see, that's evident. And so, yeah, I think that would be the top.
2: I would say, I'm trying to think, did I even go out on a date with a woman that I didn't have strong confidence that they loved the Lord? I mean, really were in love with the Lord. And I can't even think there was, I can't even remember one.
4: Oh, I went out with a lot of guys. It's like, do you have tickets?
2: It's confession.
4: Tickets to the Mariner game? Sure, you want to go to the symphony? Sure, I'll go. No, it was just for fun. It wasn't to date them to get married. It was more like someone on their arm, to speak. Yeah. There was nothing happening. Let's just put it that way. Huh? You're like, Is this the first time you've heard this?
2: No, but you've never put it like that before. That's so interesting. This is very revealing. I love this.
4: Going out as friends. Or, well, I wasn't even friends with them because I had really no interest in, I don't even know. I think I was bored. Okay, that was only for 1 month in my life. Okay, what else? Top
2: what
4: 10
2: else?
4: That you need to have before marriage?
2: I would say, well,
4: how do you know that this is the right one or this is a quality person?
2: Well, you know, I think I would say this. I want someone who is pursuing excellence, not pursuing excellence. It has this idea of pursuing an ideal, right? I want someone who wants to live a heroic life. I'm just trying to think when I was dating, I was like, I didn't want someone who wanted to just hang around. I wanted someone who wanted to just go for the heights.
4: Yes.
2: Is that even on the list?
4: Number four. It says ambition versus contentment. Do they want to become something? And is it compatible with your becoming? Now, some people don't have that ambition or that hustle or that drive or that sense of mission, and they just don't live at that frequency. But then hopefully you find someone who's at your frequency, that you're compatible. Just want to hang out.
2: Okay, so the last couple of days, I went out one-on-one with our 17-year-old and our 15-year-old daughters. And my 17-year-old revealed to me, Dad, all right, I want to reveal my plan after high school. I said, oh, great, what is it? Being wealthy. I'm like, Dad, wow. I'm going to have money. And I'm like, well, what are you going to do to get it? She said, I'm not clear on that yet. I don't think I need to go to college, though, to get money. I'm like, okay, well, we better work on that. And so, but it was like, well, why do you want that? And it was all the stuff that money opened up to her. Mm. And I'm like, I think she's hanging around with the wrong kids.
4: Yes. Well, hey, I'm just saying this list is actually really good. If you are trying to help your children discern if it's the right person in their lives.
2: Okay. Well, let me come back to self-knowledge. That they need to have a sense of who they are. They need to. I have my own sense of identity. That they can bring that into the relationship.
4: That's not on here, but I think that's a really great one. I don't think
2: that's why I almost broke up with you.
4: What? Okay, let's move on. What's another one you think's on the list?
2: For me, it would be athletic or in shape.
4: Really?
2: Yeah.
4: Okay. Well, that's way down low. Physical attraction.
2: Okay.
4: So it just.
2: Oh, sorry. Oh, well, of course. Yeah, sorry.
4: So,
2: of course, yes, I would want to be physically attracted.
4: Okay, yeah. These are things we've talked about in the past. They are all on this list. Mm-hmm. How do you know, like, maybe this isn't the right one for me? What is, like, a red
2: selfish.
4: Flag?
2: Oh, my goodness. Self-centered. Even more than selfish is self-centered. Selfish means that they have a broken sense of their own, like, self-worth. They're needy. Like,
4: okay.
2: A neediness.
4: Those are more, like... character flaws. So none of the character flaws are in here.
2: Oh, okay.
4: How do you know that this person is genuinely a good person?
2: Their family.
4: Yes.
2: Where do they come from?
4: Yes. So it's how they treat their own parents, their siblings. They say it's the single best predictor of how they'll treat you. It's how they treat their siblings and their parents.
2: Yes. Well, and how did I say that? I always said, treat this person the way you want to be treated. Like, I treat my father-in-law the way that I want my son-in-laws to treat me.
4: Yeah. Okay.
2: Remember I used to say that?
4: Yes.
2: Oh, that's so funny.
4: There's another one on here that's very similar that we always say before.
2: Sense of humor.
4: Okay.
2: That's... Oh, these are none of those features. Okay. How's the job?
4: Sound like me.
2: Okay.
4: King, king. How they treat or
2: who their friends are.
4: Yes.
2: Oh, yeah.
4: So... A real good indicator is about character and who this person is who are their friends? Who are their best friends?
2: Oh, and how does that show up when we've gone to weddings of friends of ours, their kids are getting married, is who is in their wedding party? That is so revealing. It's
4: well,
2: like, oh my
4: it wasn't,
2: goodness, what did you marry?
4: No, I mean, it could sound like we're so judgy. Oh my goodness, should I raise my hand? I think there's a lot to be said about a couple. You're very vulnerable on your wedding day. You're like it's sitting in front of 100 people in your most intimate moment. And so there's a lot that you put out there. So I just give grace and just pray for them all. But they said, do they have friends who've known them a long time? And it's more about loyalty.
2: Yeah, like loyalty, stability.
4: Yes.
2: Right, faithfulness. And just a capacity to make and keep commitments.
4: Now, what was my fear last week? We were having a conversation on our walk, and I said something to you, and you thought it was odd. I said, if one of our sons or daughters gets engaged, who are we going to invite to the wedding? We have no friends.
2: That my friends.
4: The guys, we are unstable. I said, I guess I'll invite my siblings, of course. But other than that, it doesn't feel like.
2: So if you're in the Boise area and you want a couple of Catholic friends, we're fun. We're enjoyable.
4: Wait, we do have friends. It's just that we've moved and then, you know, slowly time passes. But with social media, you can stay connected. Okay. What's another one that shows that they're compatible?
2: Why don't you just tell me instead for the rest of those? Because I want to move on to the next stage.
4: Okay, great. You mentioned this one. A sense of humor that survives stress. So it's not just humor. But when things get hard or difficult, they can laugh. And when the plan falls apart or...
2: So that's hilarity.
4: Yeah. Yeah. Yeah. And then another one I think is, how do you handle being wrong?
2: Oh, that's good. Absolutely. I would say it better than that. I would say, do you know how to reconcile?
4: Okay.
2: Do you know how to extend mercy? And do you know how to ask for mercy? That is huge. Because if a person knows how to ask for forgiveness, then they're not going to be super defensive. They'll be able to accuse themselves rather than try to rationalize the behavior.
4: And it's not going to get better from the age of 25.
2: Oh, my goodness.
4: I mean, as you get to 50, 55, it's stonewalling, shut down, wounds. It's never going to get better unless there's like a come to Jesus. Well,
2: it would have to be a breakdown. You'd have to have some kind of breakdown in the married life to be able to become more humble, right?
4: Yes.
2: So that is absolutely crucial, brothers and sisters. I see. That's why you want to marry a Catholic. Right? Catholics ought to marry Catholics because of the access to confession. Where confession, you're disclosing and accusing yourself, you're receiving forgiveness. It is so fundamental because you learn how to then extend forgiveness to others.
4: Yes.
2: And so I think that is just so important to be able to do that. Well, Carrie, we've got like 10 more seconds
4: left. All right.
2: Left. Anything
4: Next
2: else
4: to
2: you
4: the,
2: want to say
4: nope,
2: about that other
4: we'll
2: stage?
4: Just jump into the early years before you have kids, when you're first married, all those great fights.
2: Oh, okay. Well, all right, great. So we're diving into this qualities that are wonderfully found before marriage. Now we're going to move into early marriage.
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2: 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Okay, so going from before marriage, like as you're looking at it now, what's the next actual stage?
4: When you're actually married. So these are some of the best fights we've had our early years. This is when you're trying
2: to fight a lot. I don't remember us fighting a lot.
4: I think we were strong about how we should do things in certain areas. And so trying to figure out how to refine each other and be unified. That should be a hint as to what happens in the early years. Again,
2: so
4: this is qualities.
2: Before you get married, ask, what do you think about the wife being being obedient, right? Submissive.
4: All right. So this is when you actually can, the first, when you're newly engaged, you're lovey-dovey, there is not a lot of conflict. Otherwise, you would not get married.
2: Well, you get the honeymoon season.
4: So now you're into the season of you are madly in love, you're enjoying the first years, but what happens in those years? And so this is, what are you seeking in the other in those first few years?
2: Oh, this is perfect for you. Oh, my goodness. I just feel like this is going to be Carrie all over. All right. If I had to talk about our actual lived experience of being married, I would say, number one, people who can economize, live on a budget, be responsible with money, something about that. It has to be on the list. Is that the first four things on the list?
4: Financial honesty is number four. Debt secrets, spending habits, the money conversation nobody wants. And I don't think that people don't have that when they're first engaged or fallen in love. But it doesn't really come to the forefront because you're so in love and you're enjoying just the dating of it all, the excitement, that you really don't have the difficulties. Yeah,
2: you're much more living in the dream.
4: Yeah,
2: you're not grounded in the current reality.
4: You're in the dream. You're living in the dream because you've not yet committed to building a life together. And so then when that happens, then you have to get a little bit more serious about finances.
2: Well, I was talking to our 15-year-old yesterday about over coffee or whatever. And I'm like, so what do you see for yourself after, 10 years from now, right? And I'm like, well, there's probably a pretty good chance that you'll be married. Or she said, oh no, I'm going to be married for sure and have a house, living in a house. And I'm like, how are you paying for a house? She says, well, I'm saving right now. I'm like, you've had a job for 2 weeks. What do you mean you're saving for a house?
4: Beautiful.
2: Yeah.
4: Beautiful. I love it.
2: Yeah, but so sweet. It's already so on her radar screen.
4: So we have a lot of teaching to do. Okay, what else, Dad?
2: I would say.
4: Some of our biggest fights, what were they about? Going up to Boston. When we take the 9-hour drive from D.C. to Boston and then returning home, navigating in-laws.
2: Wow.
4: Like, how do we see each other's families? How do we respect? How do we welcome? Celebrate, because as far as you want to see flaws, you're going to see flaws. As much as you want to celebrate and see the gift, you're going to see the gift. So just this basic being genuinely delighted in the in-laws and that, admiring each other's families, which we still work on.
2: Is that the royal we? Is that you and the mouse in your pocket?
4: You must know.
2: You know.
4: That, when we start to talk about each other's families,
2: sure,
4: we put each other's best and hardest forward. Okay, something else in the early years that you really need, pre-kids.
2: Actually, I like that. I think that that's worth digging into further. Well, just folks, think about it. Are you looking for the best? Are you seeing the gift? Like, especially of your in-laws, so your mother-in-law, your father-in-law, if they're still alive, to really know how to honor them,
4: mm-hmm,
2: right? So, yes. Okay. Another thing. Well, let's see. What are you doing on the weekends? Are you planning events? Are you going places?
4: Oh, that's just your wife. Okay. Can you apologize first? So we already mentioned this in the first, mm-hmm, season of being together, but this is where you can't just break up. You are married. So now you really have to know how to not just apologize, but who's going to apologize first?
2: Mm-hmm.
4: Who's going to be the bigger person? And even to this day, and that's what's so interesting, is we've been doing this for so many years, and you kind of fall into or navigate it quicker. I think we get out of it faster when we have a disagreement. And when I say a disagreement, I mean like something where I need to apologize to you. Never you to me. Because
2: thank you, Jesus. It's worked. It's funny.
4: In the first years, we can test like a few hours to a few. Have we ever been in a fight for more than in the first few years for more than a few days? I don't think
2: a few days. I don't even remember when that lasted that long.
4: Okay.
2: I would say this, that you are better at taking the initiative to seek to reconcile.
4: Because I'm not as proud.
2: Because you're not as proud. When we have the bigger conflict. Like if we have an actual argument about something and we're angry.
4: And I think that is also what they say. The number one thing in this is your willingness to fight fair. I think your willingness to maintain the dignity and the respect and the worthiness of the partner and see them as your friend, as your brother or sister in Christ. Because now you are at the place where we're married, but you're able to dig in and now your spouse is more revealed, more vulnerable. You know more about who they are, living with them day to day, that you can really get in there and do some damage. You can cover some big logs.
2: So
4: throw some heaping logs.
2: Okay, so what you just said was that what I was going to say, that the gift that I brought to the marriage is that you've been quicker in the bigger things to come and say, I'm so sorry, forgive me. I'm better at veiling day to day.
4: Amen. Wait, we should have that at the first one. Marry someone who can veil.
2: Veil. This is a von Balthasar term, and this has to do with the idea of truth is disclosure. Truth is something coming out into the open that was hidden. It's the essence that appears. And what von Balthasar says is that in love, the person who has the eyes of love looking upon the beloved is able to not only unveil the beauty and truth and goodness of the person who's there, but is able to veil the broken expressions, the false realities that that person, the beloved, might be presenting. And it's a beautiful way of, he's saying, you don't give it any oxygen. You don't give it any air.
4: So true.
2: You don't give it any light and it'll wither. And so that truth that I read back in, I don't know, 30 some odd years ago, I have constantly been praying that in that reality. So I think that would be more of a gift that I have, is veiling.
4: Yes.
2: And then being able in the smaller things to even unspoken, I forgive you. But in the bigger things, you're better than I am.
4: But you're better at when I, you make it easy for me to apologize first because there's so much trust.
2: I'm in the corner crying. No. In the ball.
4: Because I know how receptive and open and trustworthy you are.
2: Oh, you don't feel like you'll get rejected from me if you come and ask.
4: You've made it very easy to apologize first. Yeah, that's why I probably apologize first. I'm like, oh, I wounded him bad. I better do this. I better step up. The interesting.
2: I've never heard that before. That's so interesting. No, not
4: the,
2: that.
4: Yeah, the last one on this, which is part of the first one, is do they find you funny? Now, it already mentioned in the first part, humor, a sense of humor.
2: I'm going to up the game on that one. Okay. There's something way better than do you find them funny. It's do you enjoy them?
4: Okay. Yes.
2: Right? Don't I say that's one of my
4: constant
2: refrains. So
4: much better. Why don't you fix all of this and put it out there as a document? There's about five on here I would fix, but go ahead. Yes. Yeah. Do you take enjoyment in each other?
2: And yeah. I enjoy you.
4: Want to be together, want to hang out.
2: I think husbands, it's a beautiful phrase to say to your wife, I enjoy you. It has a freshness to it. It's different than saying I love you, which can be so generalized that it can lose some of its punch and power. But to say I enjoy you means it's like I delight in you. I actually like you. It's not just that I love you, but I like you, and I like how you're showing up. So I enjoy you, and that is often said with a smile, which is also associated with laughter. So the idea of humor is way more than funny. And that the idea of enjoyment is way more than laughing. So,
4: all right. And then the last one I would add is your domestic competence. So this is when we're first learning to cook and clean and fix things. Who calls the plumber? Who fixes or puts together?
2: Who doesn't call the plumber and just fixes it himself, right?
4: But it's just this kind of early years. This is what you start to learn about each other. I don't think it's a break it or make it kind of deal. It's just on here that this is what you're going to be undergoing.
2: Yeah. I failed my oldest daughter yesterday. She reached out and said, yeah, I need some kind of coolant filter. And I'm like, what are you, it sounds like you're, I'm trying to figure it out. Like it wasn't just a diagnosis. It was like, oh, she went to one of those oil change places. And they're thinking, this is their perfect center of the bullseye victim, is a 26-year-old woman.
4: At going to get your car fixed as a victim, which is probably a problem.
2: No, it's a terrible thing that they look at people who are vulnerable and they'll say, oh, we'll be happy to change your air filter. Look at it. Look how dirty it is. And we'll change it for $25. Well, and I'm like, I'll go across the street. I'll get it for $4. I'll open up the hood. I'll unscrew one thing. I'll take out the old one. I'll put the new one in. And you want to charge $25 for that? That's robbery. It's not right.
4: I know,
2: they
4: but
2: take advantage. They take advantage of the powerless woman who's like, I don't know what to do.
4: So what happened with Mary Grace?
2: I said, Mary Grace, don't do it. Look at it. And she says, too late. She was in the car texting me.
4: That's all right. Y'all have to learn.
2: Oh. I surrender.
4: Okay. So the next,
2: veil that.
4: The next two sections are when you're raising your kids, what are the qualities you seek in each other? And then when you become empty nesters / retirement.
2: Yeah. Okay, so for me, this goes back to the joy, that the what I would be seeking in a parent is someone who will surrender their joy for their kid's joy. So it's a self-sacrificial. That's where the sacrificial love aspect, the self-donative aspect of married love really shows up, is that I invest my best time, energy, and attention into forging my kids to be as happy, healthy, holy, and flourishing as they can. I don't know. That doesn't show up on the list anywhere.
4: Well, not to that degree, but I think this one, the third one, is willingness to do the invisible work.
2: Oh, yeah.
4: And the next one is patience under sleep deprivation, but just patience in general. I think self-donation, self-sacrifice is a better way of saying
2: love is patient.
4: Amen.
2: Right? Love is patient, love is kind.
4: Okay. What else do you want in your spouse when you're dealing with the young'uns in the house?
2: Carrie, I mean, this is where I stand in awe of you.
4: Yes. Go ahead. I'm listening.
2: Well, you had 9 babies in just under 13 years. And so there was a swath of, I don't know, 16, 17, 18 years where you had kids in diapers and kids up at night in cribs and kids in our bed sleeping and exhausting.
4: I wasn't exhausted. The funny thing, when I look back, I don't know how I had that energy, but I wanted to take them all to the fair, to the football games, to the events, to the fireworks.
2: You were a walking spectacle.
4: Constantly going places with all of them. And they, you know, obviously they helped each other with the buddy system, but it wasn't like I sat home and was exhausted. I was like, let's go have fun. Like, let's go. Let's take the show on the road.
2: Well, yeah, it was exhilarating and exhausting.
4: You were exhausted.
2: We're up against a break. Back in a minute.
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2: 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Okay, so we're walking through stages of marriage and the different qualities. It's fascinating that you're in the furnace of married life and you're walking the journey, and there are certain qualities that are going to emerge as more prominent and important along the way. So we're now in the sacrificial stage here. And
4: they call it the trenches.
2: In the trenches. Okay, the trenches, cool.
4: Which that's actually how it felt.
2: What's the category specifically?
4: Just qualities you want in your husband and wife that you seek in each other when you're in the trenches with a lot of kids.
2: Okay, got it.
4: Or things that you want to value.
2: Yeah, I would say this. I would say, I want to come back around to unselfishness. Give me one.
4: Okay, sure. Protect couple time.
2: Oh.
4: That you continue to have date nights or time together to reset, to plan.
2: I've never heard that before. No one has ever said that. Here's the funny thing. No,
4: this is the funny thing. I just met with a family here, and the parents went away for 9 days. We're talking like an 8-month-old and a 2-year-old. I thought, how did they get away for 9 days? I got away for 9 hours. I was thrilled with 9 hours. That was like a huge win. But it feels like nowadays, these young'uns, they want like a whole week off. And so the grandparents...
2: They need a me week.
4: And the grandparents, I think, are happy to help. But that just seemed crazy to me. No, but just that you value...
2: The reason why I laughed...
4: No, go ahead.
2: I kind of said, I've never heard that before. Is that, of course, I've heard that, but there's such a difference and a discrepancy between hearing it and implementing it. And as much as we attempted to
4: do date nights... Our couple time was put the kids to bed, open a bottle of wine, and watch The Mentalist. It didn't get any better. That was as good as it got.
2: Yeah, you're right. That was probably it. Date night was like on those little computer screens.
4: Yes.
2: Watching
4: in the office.
2: Some kind of show.
4: Yeah. And that was so sweet. And it was just a nice time to have to be together without all the kids and to just be able to. And we also would talk. And then early morning, you can get up early and talk and pray with whatever you do with your spouse. It doesn't have to be leaving the house to go on a quote unquote date. Although if we could get out of the house every other week, that was great for a few hours. But I don't think you ever or I ever held, we didn't hold each other back from getting time to reset or to recharge.
2: I'm such a obliger. I'm very much attuned to my kids and my family. I didn't put myself first. And so I did have a sensitivity to you, though, like make sure you get out to get some time to, you know, just go to a bookstore. That was kind of our default setting, was going to a bookstore while they still, those big box bookstores were still around.
4: Yes.
2: And that was like a treat to be able to do that.
4: So something that a lot of wives might complain about is what in the home, husband, wife, kids, in the Catholic faith? Spiritual leadership.
2: Oh, yeah, for sure.
4: So you would want a spouse that values the spiritual growth. You kind of have a shared...
2: It takes initiative.
4: Yeah.
2: So holds a standard, right? Like, hey, guys, we're going to go to Mass. We're going to pray a rosary. We're going to pray together just as a family.
4: Talk about faith things and do faith things and serve. Yes. Another thing on here that you might not... That's obvious, a united front. Like, do they back you up in front of the children or in disagree in private, or do you together parent in a unified way?
2: I think that that's something that we were generally good at, but when the temperature went up in the room, like when we faced a more of a conflict and there were stresses and pressures inside one or both of us, it was harder to maintain that. And I don't think we were as intentional about like, hey, before we flow into these kind of conversations, can we just make an agreement, right?
4: I think one of the things we disagreed about was with whether we'd have a baby in our bed, a newborn or an infant. And you were all about having the kids in the bed at night, and I was not. So there are those kinds of conversations that couples will have to have about how do you navigate where we stand on how to parent. I mean, that's probably more logistical, but you could see how a husband and wife would be on the opposite ends of how late they stay up or bedtime routine or what kind of food you're giving them, snacks you're giving them, or are they allowed to, I mean, it could go on and on. So trying to navigate and work through that, it's just so clear that you need a unified front from the beginning. It helps.
2: But boy, that's a hard one. Like I think about like the way we dealt with that idea of the baby in the bed. You were like, just let the baby cry. She'll cry for however long she cries the first night. And then when she realizes we're not coming to get her, she'll eventually just, you know, quiet down and just will realize there's no use crying. Go to sleep.
4: No, I just put like five kids in one bed. I said, you guys all have each other. Dad and I need.
2: No, and then we just had one kid and then two kids.
4: And that's a joke.
2: Oh, okay. Got
4: jokey.
2: But I couldn't stand it. I could not stand it.
4: You were right.
2: And then, but no, my problem was I would set the problem. I would create the problem because if they knew they cried long enough, I was going to come and get them. So I was wounding them.
4: I know. That's okay.
2: This is coming out.
4: All right. Empty nesters retirement. Yes. What are things you're looking for in your spouse? This is something you just said, but now it's this season.
2: Okay. I don't know. What did I say?
4: Willingness to date again, to plan events, to go out, to create, just kind of bring the creative energy, newness back to the marriage, because I think you've been married this long, you can fall into ruts. If you don't have a lot of like maybe financial ability to travel, it might feel a little disheartening. And now you're at the stage where you know each other really well, although there's always more to be uncovered. You can just take each other for granted. And so how do you bring that fresh kind of emotion, energy that you had when you were first dating or first married?
2: Well, it kind of feels like that's still in the future for us because we're empty nester age, but in 2 weeks we're going to have 10, we're going to have 8 kids in our house.
4: Yes. All right.
2: You're right. You're absolutely right about the idea that you don't have to take the way that you have lived as the way that you're going to live.
4: Yes, that's actually a good way of saying it.
2: And that means even stretching to try something new, even if it's awkward, foreign, even if you're not going to be successful, just the attempt to do that, it's just like stretching, like using a new muscle.
4: Mm-hmm. This is something you also brought up just recently. You said, I really would like to sit down and we give each other a list.
2: Oh, yes.
4: So this sense of like shared vocation as far as where are we growing spiritually, physically, mentally, like how are we together sharing in caring for our bodies and our soul?
2: Mm-hmm. Yeah. And the way I put it, folks, if you really want to know, was It's like, I know that there are certain things Carrie wants from me that are really important to her, but maybe I don't value as much, and vice versa. So I said, why don't we just come up with a whiteboard list, and you can just brainstorm and put them on there, and then we can just basically horse trade a little bit. Like, okay, let's prioritize them, and then say, oh, I'll make sure I do number one on your list as you do number one on my list.
4: No, we combine the last two, but it says share a purpose beyond the kids because now they've gone, but we don't have that right now. However, I do have this third one in retirement. It's contentment versus restlessness. And it's who are we once the kids have left, once your job or your achieving or your sense of purpose is over? Like, how do you transition or pivot into...
2: to meaning.
4: To meaning, yes. Yeah. And I'm really struggling with that. Even though I have 8 people coming home or living here, it still weighs on me. Like, what is... I don't know.
2: I would say it this way, that you are so accustomed because of the last 32 years of your life to find your sense of identity in our relationship, and then even more just because of the total... level of commitment involved raising all of these kiddos, that all of a sudden, if that gets stripped away, now you stand alone before the Lord, or you stand alone before yourself looking in the mirror, and it's like, who are you? Who am I?
4: Yes.
2: And so that's a really big question, and I think it's important for folks to be able to have resources. Like, what I mean resources, I mean, here's a practice to do to help you become reflective about what's important to you and what's that sense of mission that God has.
4: For sure. I like that. The final one I'd say, there's a couple more, but legacy-mindedness. Like, what are we leaving? How are we helping our kids, grandchildren, handing down the faith? Now, we're not there yet, but I could see how that would be a bigger conversation once grandkids come into the picture.
2: Yeah, and this is where I feel a bit torn, because when I think about legacy, legacy is earthbound. Like, what are we going to hand down to our kids that will allow them to live their lives here on earth, versus what am I doing to ensure that they have their eyes firmly fixed on heaven as the goal of their life on earth?
4: Say that again. That's good. I'll tweet that. No, that's so true, Tom, because you hear a lot of people talking about legacy, and it's like, yeah, but for what purpose?
2: Right.
4: To what end?
2: Well, and, you know, there are all kinds of places where we're going hiking and walking, and there's a plaque on the ground in honor of the memory of this person or that person who lived this way and donated this and gave that. And I'm like, all well and good. How are they doing in heaven? Hopefully they're in heaven. And if they had a chance to speak to us from heaven, what would they say about how they lived on earth and what they would want to be remembered, blah, blah, blah, right?
4: Yes.
2: So anyways, I think that that's a big deal.
4: All right. So now we have surprise questions.
2: Yeehaw.
4: Okay. Ask each other.
2: All right. I can get through the next 4 minutes, and then we have one more segment. So all right. I have no idea what these questions are, where they came from, but you dive right in.
4: Do you want the then versus now?
2: Carrie,
4: myth busting, fun and light.
2: I'm in your
4: drive
2: hands.
4: Time friendly.
2: I am in your hands, honey. You can just pick something out that you think is really cool.
4: Okay. We can do either how are we completely different, or who's right more often? Oh yeah. And who thinks they're right more often? Oh, that's
2: wow. Good.
4: We're gonna fight right now. The habits we've stolen from each other. Which one?
2: What do you want to, Carrie? I'm my hands are in the air. You can see the questions.
4: Let's
2: pick one that you think will be a fun.
4: Our worst.
2: Choose an easy one to get us started.
4: Our funniest early marriage disaster.
2: My washing, doing the load of laundry and turning everything pink.
4: Oh really? I don't
2: remember.
4: Remember
2: that? No. I got kicked out from doing the laundry after that.
4: Smart. I'm thinking,
2: oh, that was such a victory. What a smart guy. Yeah. I would say you was buying the rims on the side of the road from the guy who charged you $80 for the rims that should have cost $20. It's not really a disaster.
4: No. I'm thinking, I remember I was really bothered when we were going on a hike and you packed 12 cans of seltzer water. Do you remember that? And I was like, how are we?
2: How old were the kids?
4: There were no kids. It's just like.
2: Do you remember when I packed when you went to have your first baby? Brought a big cooler. It had sandwiches in it. It had all kinds of stuff in it. That was unbelievable.
4: No, then you had 7 different like to-go bags. It was crazy. The amount of gear we brought to the hospital for the first time.
2: Yeah.
4: Remember the photo I took? It was like 7 different containers and bags. And
2: I was being very dutiful.
4: I know. We both were. We were excited. Yeah. Put the show on the road.
2: All right. Well, Carrie, we're up against a break. 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This will be fun. 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
2: Okay, we're back. Carrie, no more disasters, right? I don't want... you're in charge. You got the questions. Let's hear them. So these are questions, Carrie, for me about our married life. So,
4: you know, I think this is about how we're completely different in the day-to-day living. Like, how do you load the dishwasher? What do you set the thermostat on? How do you clean out the fridge?
2: Okay, this is so interesting.
4: Go ahead.
2: I put the thermostat lower than I know you want, okay? Because it's what I want. And I realize that you're going to turn it up when you discover it. So I'm like, well, let me get it as low as I can to just get us kicked off, because eventually you're just going to turn it higher and at least the house will stay cooler longer. There you go. I've just unveiled before you my strategy for keeping the house cool. All right. Honestly,
4: I think we're different with our speed at which we wake up in the morning. That is where you're ready to contemplate and read and reflect and pray. And I'm ready to get up and put on the shoes and let's go out the door. That's like,
2: I think you're going to say it like that. That's funny.
4: Well,
2: I don't think either of us are really like get up and go people. I get up out of duty. You get up eventually out of duty as well.
4: Like 10 o'clock in the morning. Oh, that's so funny.
2: Well, that's not true, but you know what I mean.
4: Okay. These are myth busters or countercultural lanes. This is good for you. Happy wife, happy life. Is that true or is that a trap?
2: No, that's definitely true.
4: All right.
2: Well, and why?
4: Because the wife typically runs the temperature of the home. She keeps the mood. And I think guys are so easy going typically. And women just
2: but pay attention to the language.
4: Okay.
2: It's not pampered wife, happy life. It's happy wife, happy life.
4: And what do you mean by that?
2: Well, what is authentic happiness? If I can help you enter into what's going to be truly bringing about fulfillment in your life, you will be happy. And that's going to help set the tone for the house. But it's not, okay, everybody, we're tiptoeing around on eggshells because we don't want to trigger mom, or she's not going to be happy about this. And watch out.
4: That's actually a good distinction. Okay. The myth of the soulmate versus the Catholic vision of being in a covenant or discipleship

0: could be any one of thousands or millions, as long as that there's that com level of compatibility, and then we'll kind of walk through life together. I believed the first one growing up. I'm much more tuned to the second one now, that there isn't really that there are some who have that soulmate because of the density of their call, but most are not like that. Most are just you find someone you're compatible with.
1: Yes. Okay, let's move into another area. Surprise questions. Are you ready?
0: Sure.
1: I don't want to ask that one.
0: Surprise.
1: Oh, okay. No, not that one either. Okay. If we met again today, would you pick me? This is dangerous but delightful.
0: Oh,
1: According
0: but
1: to
0: delightful.
1: So dumb.
0: So, context, like if I met you
1: I
0: today at
1: met
0: our
1: you,
0: age,
1: and I had 9 kids from my other husband. Like, heck no. I don't
0: well,
1: know.
0: obviously, what they're saying is having lived 32 years of married life, going backwards and saying, had I met you, would I choose you again?
1: Oh,
0: I think, is
1: yes.
0: that what it's saying?
1: No, I think it's if you actually met who I was today, and you were not, you were available, and I was available. We'll be like, it's a dumb question because obviously we would pick each other. Wait, is that obvious? Maybe that's not obvious.
0: Carrie, I'm going into the priesthood.
1: That's better
0: Sorry, I'm
1: than
0: going into the monastery. I already told the kids, you die, I'm going to be in the monastery somewhere.
1: that's better than asking you what's the hardest thing I've ever had to ask you to forgive. Okay, what's one way we've changed each
0: But Carrie, if I
1: other?
0: met
1: Go ahead.
0: 32 years ago, if how about this? If we had the ability to see into the future and see our married life together, heck yeah, I'm marrying you.
1: Okay.
0: Oh, I've loved being married to you.
1: Let me think about it. I'll get back to you. Okay. What's one way we've changed each other for the better
0: Oh, huge.
1: without meaning to?
0: Oh, are
1: I
0: you
1: don't
0: kidding
1: even
0: me?
1: know what
0: I'm
1: that
0: like your
1: means.
0: personal project. The fixer upper song from Let It Snow,
1: He's a
0: whatever it is.
1: fixer-upper.
0: Yeah, he's a fixer upper. And I'm like, that's a
1: Man.
0: primary mission in your life
1: What's
0: is
1: one way we've changed
0: helping
1: each
0: and
1: other for the
0: chisel me. You're
1: better?
0: the chisel, the hand of God to make me a better person.
1: I think our kids have changed us for the better without realizing the power of children. If you don't have children, it's just so hard to understand how outward focused you are, how other focused it becomes. I mean, you are focused in the married life to the other, but there's a sense of you're not sacrificing to the extent of your kids. Is
0: If
1: that
0: you are going to fulfill your vocation as a husband and father of many children as a Catholic, you do not have the capacity to be self-centered or even significantly selfish. You will not fulfill your mission. And so I don't even know what the question was, but what was the question?
1: Have
0: Because
1: we
0: I felt,
1: changed each other for the
0: oh,
1: better? And I
0: yeah,
1: did.
0: for sure. So I had no clue what it meant that I was going to find life by giving my life in marriage and as a father. I had no idea what that would mean day to day. And so, for sure, just the reality of the vocation of being a Catholic husband is going to just nail you to the cross. It's going to put the cross on the shoulders. It's going to be the crowning of thorns. It's going to be the scourging at the pillar. It's going to be the agony in the garden. That is your vocation. And you might think, oh, that sounds horrible. No, it's bringing life. It's about redeeming. It's about setting free. It's about flourishing. This is the joy. This is the joy of union with Christ in lived vocation as a married. Find guys who believe that, or who are willing to live that. Find a wife who's willing to live that. That's it.
1: Yeah. Mic drop. Are we done? How many more minutes?
0: I like what you said earlier. It's kind of hard to always be talking about Jesus because every time he talked was a mic drop. So that's I never heard that before.
1: I
0: That's
1: said
0: really
1: that
0: good.
1: about Jesus.
0: Yeah,
1: Well, I
0: Jesus.
1: was thinking of all the profound things he says and all the gotchas he does in the Gospels. And just everything is so profound and just mind-blowing truth and knowledge and insight.
0: Yep. And he does the mic drop. Everybody goes, oh, the crowd
1: I
0: runs in
1: just,
0: and
1: it's, if you read the gospel from that that viewpoint, and I've never heard anyone say that. I don't

0: know why that came to me, but it is so true. Jesus is awesome.
1: Should make a
0: Tom,
1: t-shirt of that. Jesus
0: Jesus.
1: holding out a mic. He did it again. Another mic drop.
0: What got easier? What got harder? Nobody warned you about either.
1: Wow. Okay. What got easier? What got harder? I would say patience. Here it is. When I was studying to be a priest, 5 years, right? Never ordained. And then when I left and I was in the men's household for, 3 years and all this other stuff, the growth that I would experience in my life of faith as a disciple and the growth in my maturing of my abilities to fulfill my mission was on me. It was my freedom, my will. Getting married, it's not only my freedom and my will, it's your freedom and your will.
0: Pressing in on you at every moment of every day.
1: And this is the mystery. St. Paul talks about the undivided life of the one who is single for the Lord, and it is so true. And so I would say that I can say those words out loud, but to understand the meaning of those words lived out, I would say the hardest thing is continuing to patiently walk with a spouse who has not come into the willingness to say, I'm ready to walk with you in that.
0: That'd be so hard. I don't know. No, I'm serious. That would be so hard if you're continually unyoked or unequally mission-minded.
1: Yeah. And I think the other part of that is, oh, there's a way in which you say there's this incredible optimism, like hope for the future, a sense of optimism in the early stages that say, oh, these rough edges, they're gonna smooth out. They're going to be healed. They're going to be overcome. Not they're going to get sharper.
0: Yes.
1: And they're going to endure
0: Yes, I
1: for
0: think that's so
1: a
0: true.
1: year, 10 years, 20 years, 30 years.
0: It's like if you don't get first things first in the first few years of marriage, it just becomes harder. I think investing in therapy,
1: You
0: a
1: got to get the
0: counselor,
1: first things first
0: self-knowledge.
1: before you get to marriage.
0: When you pick that person, I just think there are things that I wish I knew earlier on, but then I didn't have the growth or I wouldn't have the awakening, the transformation that happens in marriage.
1: For sure. Okay, this is another truth. The truth that, again, people say it as a truism, that the greatest gift in your marriage is going to be your greatest cross. That has been true in our married life. It's a very painful gift to receive, but it has been a gift that has broken open like new realms of maturity and growth in our married life and married love, has been the trials. Not between you and me, but in being parents. Right, raising our kids, and we've shared about that. Carrying those crosses have been the biggest source of growth. Maybe someone might have said something like that, but you don't get it till you go through it.
0: So true, so true.
1: So, Carrie, we just have less than a minute left.
0: Thank you, Jesus. The World Cup, how's it going? You enjoying it?
1: Well,
0: Some
1: my
0: great
1: kids have asked
0: soccer?
1: me, Dad, who do you want to have win? So I would say this has been a different kind of World Cup for me. That's because it was in Seattle and all that. And oh, there was some play made about how the U.S. team was going to be that good. They're not that good. Martins.
0: Surprise.
1: Holy cow. Watching Portugal play and Mexico play and watching Spain and watching
0: France.
1: Portugal and watching France. And
0: Yeah.
1: oh my goodness, there's some
0: Holland. I've been
1: amazing.
0: following some of the vloggers, some of the soccer. They're funny. It's really because you can socially engage with them, it's so much more fun to follow.
1: Yeah. That soccer's an amazing sport.
0: It is amazing.
1: Yeah. Well, Carrie, thanks. This was a lot of fun.
0: Yeah, thank you,
1: All
0: honey.
1: right, faith and family folks, say a prayer for us as we do our family reunion in a week. Carrie's the cruise director of this little family reunion, so say a prayer for her. All right, God bless you guys. Join me on Monday for more Sound Insight, and then next week I'm going to dive further into my Camino journey. Thanks so much for walking with us today. God bless.
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O Lord, make me an instrument of your peace. Where there is hatred, let me bring love. Where there is offense, let me bring pardon. Where there is discord, let me bring union. Where there is doubt, let me bring faith.

0: always immediately obvious from within Catholic circles where that is, because that's really not the purview of the local Catholic priest.
1: Right.
0: You know? So I wouldn't knock those resources. And again, you could start with Catholic Family Services in your diocese, who's probably got some good referrals for you.
1: Absolutely. Appreciate that. And you and your family are in our prayers, Susan. Kamorf in Scottsdale, Arizona says, I just read a Wikipedia article on Eckert. Please enumerate and explain the areas that the Catholic Church agrees with.
0: Okay, which Eckert are we talking about?
1: It just says Eckert. Oh, Meister Eckert.
0: Because there's a modern spiritual writer who has a name similar to that, very different from Meister Eckhart.
1: Yeah.
0: So Eckhart is a Dominican theologian whose reputation has been rehabilitated in the 20th century. He's never formally excommunicated, but he was controversial when he wrote in the late Middle Ages, and he's always kind of been on he wasn't ever a doctor of the church like Teresa or John. He was always kind of on the border of acceptability within the school of Catholic mysticism. But the Dominican order has really pushed for his rehabilitation, and the papacy has in the 20th century rehabilitated him and said that Eckhart is a Catholic theologian that you can read, but you have to read him with Catholic lenses on. I mean, Eckhart's really motivated strongly by the apophatic tradition of the fathers, which is to say that, you know, whenever we affirm anything about God, we're speaking by analogy, and so we can also get close to God by denying that God is this or the other thing. And Eckhart has a sort of hyperbolic way of pressing into that apophaticism, and that's what sort of made people get woozy feelings about him. But I read Eckhart, and I find value in him, and so, you know, read him with the mind of the church, read him with Dominican commentary, and read him to go closer to God and Jesus.
1: Thanks so much for your question, Dr. David Anders. Have a great weekend.
0: Thanks, Tom.
1: Hope everybody has a great weekend. See you Monday on Call to Communion with Dr. David Anders. Till then, I'm Tom Price. Have a great weekend and God bless.
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8: Tom Courteau, St. Mark Parish Shoreline. I was away from the church for decades and loved the outdoors, and I was up on Mount St. Helens looking in the crater, and I wanted to get a better picture. And so I kind of stepped inside the crater to take some pictures, and all of a sudden there was some shaking, and I looked and there was a crack between me and out of the crater. And I thought, okay, this isn't really good. I stepped back out of the crack. Across the crater, a whole wall came dropping down into the crater, and I thought, buddy, you are just a crack away from not being here. And that kind of got me thinking about how close am I to the Lord at this time. And when I was tuning around on the radio and came across Sacred Heart Radio and listening to Catholic Answers Live, for one thing, was that all the misunderstandings and the confusion about the faith and my Catholic upbringing, and it just started clearing out the clutter, the garbage, and set me on a path back to the Catholic Church, and I am so happy to be here. And I just have to say, it was Sacred Heart Radio that was a key

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1: This is Franciscan Media's Saint of the Day for July 10th. Today we celebrate Saint Veronica Giuliani. Born in Italy in 1660, Veronica's prayer was to be like Christ crucified. It is said that when her mother was dying, she called her five daughters to her bedside and entrusted each of them to one of the five wounds of Jesus. Veronica was entrusted with the wound below Christ's heart. At 17, Veronica became a poor Clare nun. During her early years, she served in the kitchen, infirmary, sacristy, and as portress. At age 34, she was made novice mistress, a position she held for 22 years. And at 37, she received the stigmata. Wanting to test the authenticity of Veronica's reports, church authorities conducted an investigation. For a time, she lost the office of novice mistress, but eventually she was restored to that position. Devoted to the Eucharist and the Sacred Heart of Jesus, she offered her sufferings for the missions. Though she protested against it, Veronica was elected and served as abbess of the monastery until her death in 1727. She was canonized in 1839. There's more about the saints, along with inspiration and Catholic resources, at our website, saintoftheday.org. From Franciscan Media, this has been Saint of the Day.
2: In saying the Rosary, Mary invites us to join her on a journey through the life of Jesus. In it, the Holy Spirit asks us to imitate the faith and love of the Mother of our Savior. Because we say the Rosary with our body and our spirit, it should touch us at every level of our being. It is no monotonous ritual, but a deeply contemplative Christian prayer. In the Sorrowful Mysteries, we enter into the mystery of Christ's suffering and the death which he had to undergo for our salvation. I believe in God the Father Almighty, creator of heaven and earth, and in Jesus Christ, his only Son, our Lord, who was conceived by the Holy Spirit, born of the Virgin Mary, suffered under Pontius Pilate, was crucified, died, and was buried. He descended into hell. The third day he rose again from the dead. He ascended into heaven and sits at the right hand of God, the Father Almighty, from whence he shall come to judge the living and the dead.
3: I believe in the Holy Spirit, the Holy Catholic Church, the communion of saints, the forgiveness of sins, the resurrection of the body, and life everlasting. Amen.
2: Our Father, who art in heaven, hallowed be thy name. Thy kingdom come, thy will be done on earth as it is in heaven.
3: Give us this day our daily bread, and forgive us our trespasses, as we forgive those who trespass against us. And lead us not into temptation, but deliver us from evil.
2: Hail Mary, full of grace, the Lord is with thee. Blessed art thou among women, and blessed is the fruit of thy womb, Jesus.
3: Holy Mary, Mother of God, pray for us sinners, now and at the hour of our death. Amen.
2: Hail Mary, full of grace, the Lord is with thee. Blessed art thou among women, and blessed is the fruit of thy womb, Jesus.
3: Holy Mary, Mother of God, pray for us sinners, now and at the hour of our death. Amen.
2: Hail Mary, full of grace, the Lord is with thee. Blessed art thou among women, and blessed is the fruit of thy womb, Jesus.
3: Holy Mary, Mother of God, pray for us sinners, now and at the hour of our death. Amen.
2: Glory be to the Father, and to the Son, and to the Holy Spirit.
3: As it was in the beginning, is now, and ever shall be, world without end. Amen.
2: The first sorrowful mystery, the agony in the garden. In the Garden of Gethsemane, Jesus begins to experience the weight of our sins and the price he must pay for the salvation of mankind. In his anguish, he prayed even more earnestly, and his sweat fell to the ground like great drops of blood. As we contemplate Jesus in his agony, let us pray that we may always be faithful to him. Our Father, who art in heaven, hallowed be thy name. Thy kingdom come, thy will be done on earth as it is in heaven.
3: Give us this day our daily bread, and forgive us our trespasses, as we forgive those who trespass against us. And lead us not into temptation, but deliver us from evil.
2: Hail Mary, full of grace, the Lord is with thee. Blessed art thou among women, and blessed is the fruit of thy womb, Jesus.
3: Holy Mary, Mother of God, pray for us sinners, now and at the hour of our death. Amen.
2: Hail Mary, full of grace, the Lord is with thee. Blessed art thou among women, and blessed is the fruit of thy womb, Jesus.
3: Holy Mary, Mother of God, pray for us sinners, now and at the hour of our death. Amen.
2: Hail Mary, full of grace, the Lord is with thee. Blessed art thou among women, and blessed is the fruit of thy womb, Jesus.
3: Holy Mary, Mother of God, pray for us sinners, now and at the hour of our death. Amen.
2: Hail Mary, full of grace, the Lord is with thee. Blessed art thou among women, and blessed is the fruit of thy womb, Jesus.
3: Holy Mary, Mother of God, pray for us sinners, now and at the hour of our death. Amen.
2: Hail Mary, full of grace, the Lord is with thee. Blessed art thou among women, and blessed is the fruit of thy womb, Jesus.
3: Holy Mary, Mother of God, pray for us sinners, now and at the hour of our death. Amen.
2: Hail Mary, full of grace, the Lord is with thee. Blessed art thou among women, and blessed is the fruit of thy womb, Jesus.
3: Holy Mary, Mother of God, pray for us sinners, now and at the hour of our death. Amen.
2: Hail Mary, full of grace, the Lord is with thee. Blessed art thou among women, and blessed is the fruit of thy womb, Jesus.
3: Holy Mary, Mother of God, pray for us sinners, now and at the hour of our death. Amen.
2: Hail Mary, full of grace, the Lord is with thee. Blessed art thou among women, and blessed is the fruit of thy womb, Jesus.
3: Holy Mary, Mother of God, pray for us sinners, now and at the hour of our death. Amen.
2: Hail Mary, full of grace, the Lord is with thee. Blessed art thou among women, and blessed is the fruit of thy womb, Jesus.
3: Holy Mary, Mother of God, pray for us sinners, now and at the hour of our death. Amen.
2: Hail Mary, full of grace, the Lord is with thee. Blessed art thou among women, and blessed is the fruit of thy womb, Jesus.
3: Holy Mary, Mother of God, pray for us sinners, now and at the hour of our death. Amen.
2: Glory be to the Father, and to the Son, and to the Holy Spirit.
3: As it was in the beginning, is now, and ever shall be, world without end. Amen.
4: O my Jesus, forgive us our sins, save us from the fires of hell, and lead all souls to heaven, especially those most in need of your mercy. The second sorrowful mystery, the scourging of Jesus at the pillar. The gentle Son of God is mocked, ridiculed, and brutally tortured by being flogged with whips. Lord, as we look at you, we ask you to help us to endure our own sufferings and to comfort with your presence those who suffer for what they believe. Our Father who art in heaven, hallowed be thy name, thy kingdom come, thy will be done on earth as it is in heaven.
3: Give us this day our daily bread, and forgive us our trespasses, as we forgive those who trespass against us. And lead us not into temptation, but deliver us from evil.
2: Hail Mary, full of grace, the Lord is with thee. Blessed art thou among women, and blessed is the fruit of thy womb, Jesus.
3: Holy Mary, Mother of God, pray for us sinners, now and at the hour of our death. Amen.
2: Hail Mary, full of grace, the Lord is with thee. Blessed art thou among women, and blessed is the fruit of thy womb, Jesus.
3: Holy Mary, Mother of God, pray for us sinners, now and at the hour of our death. Amen.
2: Hail Mary, full of grace, the Lord is with thee. Blessed art thou among women, and blessed is the fruit of thy womb, Jesus.
3: Holy Mary, Mother of God, pray for us sinners, now and at the hour of our death. Amen.
2: Hail Mary, full of grace, the Lord is with thee. Blessed art thou among women, and blessed is the fruit of thy womb, Jesus.
3: Holy Mary, Mother of God, pray for us sinners, now and at the hour of our death. Amen.
2: Hail Mary, full of grace, the Lord is with thee. Blessed art thou among women, and blessed is the fruit of thy womb, Jesus.
3: Holy Mary, Mother of God, pray for us sinners, now and at the hour of our death. Amen.
2: Hail Mary, full of grace, the Lord is with thee. Blessed art thou among women, and blessed is the fruit of thy womb, Jesus.
3: Holy Mary, Mother of God, pray for us sinners, now and at the hour of our death. Amen.
2: Hail Mary, full of grace, the Lord is with thee. Blessed art thou among women, and blessed is the fruit of thy womb, Jesus.
3: Holy Mary, Mother of God, pray for us sinners, now and at the hour of our death. Amen.
2: Hail Mary, full of grace, the Lord is with thee. Blessed art thou among women, and blessed is the fruit of thy womb, Jesus.
3: Holy Mary, Mother of God, pray for us sinners, now and at the hour of our death. Amen.
2: Hail Mary, full of grace, the Lord is with thee. Blessed art thou among women, and blessed is the fruit of thy womb, Jesus.
3: Holy Mary, Mother of God, pray for us sinners, now and at the hour of our death. Amen.
2: Hail Mary, full of grace, the Lord is with thee. Blessed art thou among women, and blessed is the fruit of thy womb, Jesus.
3: Holy Mary, Mother of God, pray for us sinners, now and at the hour of our death. Amen.
2: Glory be to the Father, and to the Son, and to the Holy Spirit.
3: As it was in the beginning, is now, and ever shall be, world without end. Amen.
2: O my Jesus, forgive us our sins, save us from the fires of hell, and lead all souls to heaven, especially those most in need of your mercy. The third sorrowful mystery, Jesus is crowned with thorns. And having twisted some thorns into a crown, they put this onto his head and placed a reed in his right hand. To make fun of him, they knelt to him, saying, "Hail, King of the Jews!" And they spat and took the reed and struck him on the head with it. "My Jesus, I love you. You are my Lord and Savior. You are the King of Kings and the Lord of Lords." Our Father, who art in heaven, hallowed be thy name. Thy kingdom come. Thy will be done on earth as it is in heaven.
3: Give us this day our daily bread, and forgive us our trespasses, as we forgive those who trespass against us. And lead us not into temptation, but deliver us from evil.
2: Hail Mary, full of grace, the Lord is with thee. Blessed art thou among women, and blessed is the fruit of thy womb, Jesus.
3: Holy Mary, Mother of God, pray for us sinners, now and at the hour of our death. Amen.
2: Hail Mary, full of grace, the Lord is with thee. Blessed art thou among women, and blessed is the fruit of thy womb, Jesus.
3: Holy Mary, Mother of God, pray for us sinners, now and at the hour of our death. Amen.
2: Hail Mary, full of grace, the Lord is with thee. Blessed art thou among women, and blessed is the fruit of thy womb, Jesus.
3: Holy Mary, Mother of God, pray for us sinners, now and at the hour of our death. Amen.
2: Hail Mary, full of grace, the Lord is with thee. Blessed art thou among women, and blessed is the fruit of thy womb, Jesus.
3: Holy Mary, Mother of God, pray for us sinners, now and at the hour of our death. Amen.
2: Hail Mary, full of grace, the Lord is with thee. Blessed art thou among women, and blessed is the fruit of thy womb, Jesus.
3: Holy Mary, Mother of God, pray for us sinners, now and at the hour of our death. Amen.
2: Hail Mary, full of grace, the Lord is with thee. Blessed art thou among women, and blessed is the fruit of thy womb, Jesus.
3: Holy Mary, Mother of God, pray for us sinners, now and at the hour of our death. Amen.
2: Hail Mary, full of grace, the Lord is with thee. Blessed art thou among women, and blessed is the fruit of thy womb, Jesus.
3: Holy Mary, Mother of God, pray for us sinners, now and at the hour of our death. Amen.
2: Hail Mary, full of grace, the Lord is with thee. Blessed art thou among women, and blessed is the fruit of thy womb, Jesus.
3: Holy Mary, Mother of God, pray for us sinners, now and at the hour of our death. Amen.
2: Hail Mary, full of grace, the Lord is with thee. Blessed art thou among women, and blessed is the fruit of thy womb, Jesus.
3: Holy Mary, Mother of God, pray for us sinners, now and at the hour of our death. Amen.
2: Hail Mary, full of grace, the Lord is with thee. Blessed art thou among women, and blessed is the fruit of thy womb, Jesus.
3: Holy Mary, Mother of God, pray for us sinners, now and at the hour of our death. Amen.
2: Glory be to the Father, and to the Son, and to the Holy Spirit.
3: As it was in the beginning, is now, and ever shall be, world without end. Amen.
2: O my Jesus, forgive us our sins, save us from the fires of hell, and lead all souls to heaven, especially those most in need of your mercy. The fourth sorrowful mystery, Jesus carries his cross. And they led him out to crucify him. Lord, as I gaze on you under the weight of your cross, I think of how you were led out again and again, in the poor who hunger for bread, in the old who are neglected, in the oppressed, in the young whose spirits are wasted away, in the child whose little life is snuffed out. Our Father, who art in heaven, hallowed be thy name. Thy kingdom come, thy will be done on earth as it is in heaven.
3: Give us this day our daily bread, and forgive us our trespasses, as we forgive those who trespass against us. And lead us not into temptation, but deliver us from evil.
5: Hail Mary, full of grace, the Lord is with thee. Blessed art thou among women, and blessed is the fruit of thy womb, Jesus.
3: Holy Mary, Mother of God, pray for us sinners, now and at the hour of our death. Amen.
5: Hail Mary, full of grace, the Lord is with thee. Blessed art thou among women, and blessed is the fruit of thy womb, Jesus.
3: Holy Mary, Mother of God, pray for us sinners, now and at the hour of our death. Amen.
5: Hail Mary, full of grace, the Lord is with thee. Blessed art thou among women, and blessed is the fruit of thy womb, Jesus.
3: Holy Mary, Mother of God, pray for us sinners, now and at the hour of our death. Amen.
5: Hail Mary, full of grace, the Lord is with thee. Blessed art thou among women, and blessed is the fruit of thy womb, Jesus.
3: Holy Mary, Mother of God, pray for us sinners, now and at the hour of our death. Amen.
5: Hail Mary, full of grace, the Lord is with thee. Blessed art thou among women, and blessed is the fruit of thy womb, Jesus.
3: Holy Mary, Mother of God, pray for us sinners, now and at the hour of our death. Amen.
5: Hail Mary, full of grace, the Lord is with thee. Blessed art thou among women, and blessed is the fruit of thy womb, Jesus.
3: Holy Mary, Mother of God, pray for us sinners, now and at the hour of our death. Amen.
5: Hail Mary, full of grace, the Lord is with thee. Blessed art thou among women, and blessed is the fruit of thy womb, Jesus.
3: Holy Mary, Mother of God, pray for us sinners, now and at the hour of our death. Amen.
5: Hail Mary, full of grace, the Lord is with thee. Blessed art thou among women, and blessed is the fruit of thy womb, Jesus.
3: Holy Mary, Mother of God, pray for us sinners, now and at the hour of our death. Amen.
5: Hail Mary, full of grace, the Lord is with thee. Blessed art thou among women, and blessed is the fruit of thy womb, Jesus.
3: Holy Mary, Mother of God, pray for us sinners, now and at the hour of our death. Amen.
5: Hail Mary, full of grace, the Lord is with thee. Blessed art thou among women, and blessed is the fruit of thy womb, Jesus.
3: Holy Mary, Mother of God, pray for us sinners, now and at the hour of our death. Amen.
4: Glory be to the Father, and to the Son, and to the Holy Spirit.
3: As it was in the beginning, is now, and ever shall be, world without end. Amen.
4: O my Jesus, forgive us our sins, save us from the fires of hell, and lead all souls to heaven, especially those most in need of your mercy.
2: The fifth sorrowful mystery, Jesus dies on the cross. Then they crucified him, and shared out his clothing, casting lots to decide what each should get. Near the cross of Jesus stood his mother. Seeing his mother and the disciple whom he loved standing near her, Jesus said to his mother, "Woman, this is your son." Then to the disciple he said, "This is your mother." We ask you, Mary, to stand near us in the shelter of your Son's cross. Teach us how to love Jesus, who is your Son, your Savior, and your Lord, and who is our brother, our Savior, and our Lord. Our Father, who art in heaven, hallowed be thy name. Thy kingdom come, thy will be done on earth as it is in heaven.
3: Give us this day our daily bread, and forgive us our trespasses, as we forgive those who trespass against us. And lead us not into temptation, but deliver us from evil.
5: Hail Mary, full of grace, the Lord is with thee. Blessed art thou among women, and blessed is the fruit of thy womb, Jesus.
3: Holy Mary, Mother of God, pray for us sinners, now and at the hour of our death. Amen.
5: Hail Mary, full of grace, the Lord is with thee. Blessed art thou among women, and blessed is the fruit of thy womb, Jesus.
3: Holy Mary, Mother of God, pray for us sinners, now and at the hour of our death. Amen.
5: Hail Mary, full of grace, the Lord is with thee. Blessed art thou among women, and blessed is the fruit of thy womb, Jesus.
3: Holy Mary, Mother of God, pray for us sinners, now and at the hour of our death. Amen.
5: Hail Mary, full of grace, the Lord is with thee. Blessed art thou among women, and blessed is the fruit of thy womb, Jesus.
3: Holy Mary, Mother of God, pray for us sinners, now and at the hour of our death. Amen.
5: Hail Mary, full of grace, the Lord is with thee. Blessed art thou among women, and blessed is the fruit of thy womb, Jesus.
3: Holy Mary, Mother of God, pray for us sinners, now and at the hour of our death. Amen.
5: Hail Mary, full of grace, the Lord is with thee. Blessed art thou among women, and blessed is the fruit of thy womb, Jesus.
3: Holy Mary, Mother of God, pray for us sinners, now and at the hour of our death. Amen.
5: Hail Mary, full of grace, the Lord is with thee. Blessed art thou among women, and blessed is the fruit of thy womb, Jesus.
3: Holy Mary, Mother of God, pray for us sinners, now and at the hour of our death. Amen.
5: Hail Mary, full of grace, the Lord is with thee. Blessed art thou among women, and blessed is the fruit of thy womb, Jesus.
3: Holy Mary, Mother of God, pray for us sinners, now and at the hour of our our death. Amen.
2: Hail Mary, full of grace, the Lord is with thee. Blessed art thou among women, and blessed is the fruit of thy womb, Jesus.
3: Holy Mary, Mother of God, pray for us sinners, now and at the hour of our death. Amen.
2: Hail Mary, full of grace, the Lord is with thee. Blessed art thou among women, and blessed is the fruit of thy womb, Jesus.
3: Holy Mary, Mother of God, pray for us sinners, now and at the hour of our death. Amen.
4: Glory be to the Father, and to the Son, and to the Holy Spirit.
3: As it was in the beginning, is now, and ever shall be, world without end. Amen.
4: O my Jesus, forgive us our sins, save us from the fires of hell, and lead all souls to heaven, especially those most in need of your mercy. Hail, Holy Queen, Mother of Mercy. Hail our life, our sweetness, and our hope. To thee do we cry, poor banished children of Eve. To thee do we send up our sighs, mourning and weeping in this valley of tears. Turn then, most gracious Advocate, thine eyes of mercy towards us. And after this our exile, show unto us the blessed fruit of thy womb, Jesus. O clement, O loving, O sweet Virgin Mary, pray for us, O Holy Mother of God,
3: that we may be made worthy of the promises of Christ.
4: Let us pray. O God, whose only begotten Son, by his life, death, and resurrection, has purchased for us the reward of eternal life, grant, we beseech thee, that meditating on these mysteries in the most holy rosary of the Blessed Virgin Mary, we may imitate what they contain and obtain what they promise, through the same Christ our Lord. Amen.

0: The Chaplet of Divine Mercy.
1: In the name of the Father, and of the Son, and of the Holy Spirit. Amen.
2: You expired, Jesus, but the source of life gushed forth for souls, and the ocean of mercy opened up for the whole world. O fount of life, unfathomable divine mercy, envelop the whole world and empty yourself out upon us.
0: O blood and water, which gush forth from the heart of Jesus as a fountain of mercy for us, I trust in you. O blood and water, which gush forth from the heart of Jesus as a fountain of mercy for us, I trust in you. O blood and water, which gush forth from the heart of Jesus as a fountain of mercy for us, I trust in you.
2: Our Father, who art in heaven, hallowed be thy name. Thy kingdom come. Thy will be done on earth as it is in heaven.
0: Give us this day our daily bread, and forgive us our trespasses, as we forgive those who trespass against us. And lead us not into temptation, but deliver us from evil. Amen.
2: Hail Mary, full of grace, the Lord is with you. Blessed are you among women, and blessed is the fruit of your womb, Jesus.
0: Holy Mary, Mother of God, pray for us sinners now and at the hour of our death. Amen.
2: I believe in God, the Father Almighty, creator of heaven and earth, and in Jesus Christ, his only Son, our Lord, who was conceived by the Holy Spirit, born of the Virgin Mary, suffered under Pontius Pilate, was crucified, died, and was buried. He descended into hell. On the third day, he rose again from the dead. He ascended into heaven and is seated at the right hand of God, the Father Almighty. From there, he will come to judge the living and the dead.
0: I believe in the Holy Spirit, the Holy Catholic Church, the communion of saints, the forgiveness of sins, the resurrection of the body, and life everlasting. Amen.
2: Eternal Father, I offer you the body and blood, soul and divinity of your dearly beloved Son, our Lord Jesus Christ, in atonement for our sins and those of the whole world. For the sake of his sorrowful passion,
0: have mercy on us and on the whole world.
2: For the sake of his sorrowful passion,
0: have mercy on us and on the whole world.
2: For the sake of his sorrowful passion,
0: have mercy on us and on the whole world.
2: For the sake of his sorrowful passion,
0: have mercy on us and on the whole world.
2: For the sake of his sorrowful passion,
0: have mercy on us and on the whole world.
2: For the sake of his sorrowful passion,
0: have mercy on us and on the whole world.
2: For the sake of his sorrowful passion,
0: have mercy on us and on the whole world.
2: For the sake of his sorrowful passion,
0: have mercy on us and on the whole world.
2: For the sake of his sorrowful passion,
0: have mercy on us and on the whole world.
2: For the sake of his sorrowful passion,
0: have mercy on us and on the whole world.
2: Eternal Father, I offer you the body and blood, soul and divinity of your dearly beloved Son, our Lord Jesus Christ, in atonement for our sins and those of the whole world. For the sake of his sorrowful passion,
0: have mercy on us and on the whole world.
2: For the sake of his sorrowful passion,
0: have mercy on us and on the whole world.
2: For the sake of his sorrowful passion,
0: have mercy on us and on the whole world.
2: For the sake of his sorrowful passion,
0: have mercy on us and on the whole world.
2: For the sake of his sorrowful passion,
0: have mercy on us and on the whole world.
2: For the sake of his sorrowful passion,
0: have mercy on us and on the whole world.
2: For the sake of his sorrowful passion,
0: have mercy on us and on the whole world.
2: For the sake of his sorrowful passion,
0: have mercy on us and on the whole world.
2: For the sake of his sorrowful passion,
0: have mercy on us and on the whole world.
2: For the sake of his sorrowful passion,
0: have mercy on us and on the whole world.
2: Eternal Father, I offer you the body and blood, soul and divinity of your dearly beloved Son, our Lord Jesus Christ, in atonement for our sins and those of the whole world. For the sake of his sorrowful passion,
0: have mercy on us and on the whole world.
2: For the sake of his sorrowful passion,
0: have mercy on us and on the whole world.
2: For the sake of his sorrowful passion,
0: have mercy on us and on the whole world.
2: For the sake of his sorrowful passion,
0: have mercy on us and on the whole world.
2: For the sake of his sorrowful passion,
0: have mercy on us and on the whole world.
2: For the sake of his sorrowful passion,
0: have mercy on us and on the whole world.
2: For the sake of his sorrowful passion,
0: have mercy on us and on the whole world.
2: For the sake of his sorrowful passion,
0: have mercy on us and on the whole world.
2: For the sake of his sorrowful passion,
0: have mercy on us and on the whole world.
2: For the sake of his sorrowful passion,
0: have mercy on us and on the whole world.
2: Eternal Father, I offer you the body and blood, soul, and divinity of your dearly beloved Son, our Lord Jesus Christ, in atonement for our sins and those of the whole world. For the sake of his sorrowful passion,
0: have mercy on us and on the whole world.
2: For the sake of his sorrowful passion,
0: have mercy on us and on the whole world.
2: For the sake of his sorrowful passion,
0: have mercy on us and on the whole world.
2: For the sake of his sorrowful passion,
0: have mercy on us and on the whole world.
2: For the sake of his sorrowful passion,
0: have mercy on us and on the whole world.
2: For the sake of his sorrowful passion,
0: have mercy on us and on the whole world.
2: For the sake of his sorrowful passion,
0: have mercy on us and on the whole world.
2: For the sake of his sorrowful passion,
0: have mercy on us and on the whole world.
2: For the sake of his sorrowful passion,
0: have mercy on us and on the whole world.
2: For the sake of his sorrowful passion,
0: have mercy on us and on the whole world.
2: Eternal Father, I offer you the body and blood, soul and divinity of your dearly beloved Son, our Lord Jesus Christ, in atonement for our sins and those of the whole world. For the sake of his sorrowful passion,
0: have mercy on us and on the whole world.
2: For the sake of his sorrowful passion,
0: have mercy on us and on the whole world.
2: For the sake of his sorrowful passion,
0: have mercy on us and on the whole world.
2: For the sake of his sorrowful passion,
0: have mercy on us and on the whole world.
2: For the sake of his sorrowful passion,
0: have mercy on us and on the whole world.
2: For the sake of his sorrowful passion,
0: have mercy on us and on the whole world.
2: For the sake of his sorrowful passion,
0: have mercy on us and on the whole world.
2: For the sake of his sorrowful passion,
0: have mercy on us and on the whole world.
2: For the sake of his sorrowful passion,
0: have mercy on us and on the whole world.
2: For the sake of his sorrowful passion,
0: have mercy on us and on the whole world. Holy God,
2: holy mighty one,
0: holy immortal one, have mercy on us and on the whole world. Holy God,
2: holy mighty one,
0: holy immortal one,
2: have mercy on us and on the whole world.
0: Holy God,
2: holy mighty one,
0: holy immortal one,
2: have mercy on us and on the whole world. Eternal God, in whom mercy is endless and the treasury of compassion inexhaustible, look kindly upon us and increase your mercy in us, that in difficult moments we might not despair nor become despondent, but with great confidence submit ourselves to your holy will, which is love and mercy itself.
1: In the name of the Father, and of the Son, and of the Holy Spirit. Amen.
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0: thank you, God, for our parents who passed on the faith to us, right? And it's so important, right? And my mom, she was a stay-at-home mom with the kids and 10 kids, right? 10 kids and was with them. And I know she wanted to pray more and pray more, but she couldn't. But after the kids left, she went to daily mass, right? And that was a gift for her as well, too. And I think that's just the stages of life where God calls us to each one. Even for mothers, it's a bit of a sacrifice, but it's a gift to God too as well, to love your children and to show them the way. So yeah, thank you for letting your wife get to go to a mass once a week. How great is that?
1: Oh well, I'm spoiled. I'm a Eucharistic man. I can't live without adoration and frequent daily mass much as I can, and. You know, and sometimes I feel bad that she doesn't get the luxury I do. So this is just what we've carved out. But it's been a blessing to our marriage to know that she loves Jesus more than me, and she knows that when it comes to choosing between Jesus or each other, we are both always going to choose Jesus, and that's been the anchor of our marriage. And so, Your Excellency, we've got about 20 seconds left. Would you please leave us with an apostolic blessing?
0: Yeah, sure. In the name of the Father, and the Son, and the Holy Spirit, amen. Heavenly Father, we give you thanks for filling us with every blessing from the heavens. Thank you for the love and life you give us through Jesus, our Lord, our Savior, who comes to us. Please bless all the listeners here. Bless their families. Keep them under your protection and care always. May they always remain close to the Blessed Mother. And may Almighty God bless you all, the Father and the Son and the Holy Spirit. Amen.
1: God bless you all. Thank you so much, Your Excellency.
0: Thanks a lot, Marcus. God bless you and all your endeavors, too. Appreciate it.
1: My guest has been Bishop Gerald Vinke, and we've been talking about his pastoral spiritual heart for Christ in the Eucharist and a deeper experience of him by the life of the Holy Spirit. Stay tuned. I'm Marcus Peter.
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9: Justice is sometimes visualized as somebody who has scales that are equal, but also has blindfolds on, because justice doesn't presume skin color, ethnic origin, and however way you want to describe yourself. Justice requires us to look past what the world is forcing us to look at. In other words, the world wants us to make judgments based on what we see. And true justice requires us to base judgment on what is true. And our actions are compared to what is true. And so we look at the fruits of the matter. We look not just, again, at skin color, but we look at the entire situation. And that's what justice is really all about. And that's why we pray for God to be just with us. For more deliciously deep discussions in bite-sized theology, subscribe to the Father Leo Show on YouTube and join

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6: 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We want you to be able to give your reason for hope, and that reason is Jesus Christ. And we want you to come into a living, loving relationship with Jesus, because he's the only hope we have. God bless you. Okay, let's pray. In the name of the Father, and the Son, and the Holy Spirit, amen. Holy Father, great God of love and mercy, you love us so much, and you've given everything for love of us. Truly, again, may we give everything for love of you by the way we live every day. We beg you these things, Holy Father, in Jesus' name, amen. Mary, Mother of Jesus, pray for us. Good Saint Joseph, pray for us. And the Father, and the Son, Holy Spirit, amen. Chapter 7, Surrender and Live God's Will. And the scripture is, and now, brothers, I beg you through the mercy of God, to offer your bodies as a living sacrifice, holy and acceptable to God, your spiritual worship. Romans chapter 12, verse 1. There's a story of St. Francis of Assisi, and it says one day St. Francis was hoeing his garden, you know, just out there hoeing his garden. And someone came up to him and said, Francis, what if we were to tell you that in 3 hours you would be dead? What would you do? St. Francis said, I'd keep hoeing my garden, because he was in the will of God. The key to all this peace is to live every day, that no matter what happens today, I'm doing the will of God. So if he calls me today home, it doesn't matter. I keep doing what I'm doing, because this is God's will for me. And again, the way we do this, of course, is that the whole book, as we've been talking about, that we decide to live God's way instead of our way. And the way this is done is the scripture we just shared with you, Romans chapter 12, verse 1. To offer your body as a living sacrifice. Now, what's that mean? Living means you're still alive. Sacrifice means you're dying in the process. It means you're living your life for others. You give your life to God. You give your life away. That you're only, again, remember I told you in the beginning, what is holiness? It's when God's will and our will become one. This is called, in the traditional spiritual life, there's the three, in the growth of spiritual life, there's the purgative way, which means we're being purified, and that most people stay in this their whole life. There is the contemplative way, which we go deeper, we deal with our past sinfulness, and we deal with mortal sin in our life, and we contemplate God and his beauty. But the unitive way is when we become true saints. And that's when our will and God's will become one. We're in union with God. Our will and God's will is one. So this needs to be where Francis was, and this needs to be where we are. To establish that, somewhere in our lives, we need to have something that shows us that we are at peace. And so, by definition, as we talked about before, a Christian should be at peace. And when we lose peace, we know something's wrong. As we talked about, we're either have now sat there and lost, we are in mortal sin and we got to repent, or we're not doing God's will. So by definition, day in, day out, we need to be people who are in the will of God, and we can tell that because we should be in peace. Where every day, day in, day out, we are at peace. Now, if you and I are in peace every day and then something happens, now I think, okay, something's going on here. I better start dealing with my life. And so to do this, I think that one of the biggest things we got to do is live Matthew chapter 6, verse 33. Does anyone know Matthew chapter 6, verse 33? Any good Protestants here? Matthew chapter 6, verse 33 says, "Seek ye first the kingdom of heaven, and then everything else will be given to you." The problem with most people in the world is what? They seek everything else and hope to get the kingdom. We need to be seeking the kingdom of God first. Every day. This is what I'm seeking. I'm seeking the kingdom of heaven. And the kingdom of heaven is simply God's will on earth. Here it is. When you and I start living God's will, people, we start experiencing heaven on earth, right? St. Catherine of Siena says, all the way to heaven is heaven because Jesus said, I am the way, right? So again, when you and I start living God's will, we get a foretaste of heaven. Because remember, even when we say the Lord's Prayer, our Father art in heaven, hallowed be thy name, thy kingdom come, thy will be done on earth as it is in heaven. So when I'm doing God's will on earth, I'm experiencing heaven. I'm getting a glimpse of it in my daily life, because when I'm doing God's will, I'm living, if you will, in heaven. I'm in union with God. God and I have become one. You know, and again, we're going to focus on, again, John chapter 15. When we focus on John chapter 15, it's a glorious thing, huh? Here, if everybody ever asks me, Father, where should I start reading the Bible? You know, I'll say, or if I only have one chapter to read, what would it be? I always say, I want you to go to John chapter 15. John chapter 15, to me, is everything. Because it's here where he teaches us so much. In John chapter 15, it begins with, I am the vine, you are the branches, right? And then he goes on and says, live on in me. Live on in me, this is verse 4, as I do in you. Huh? So again, I always talk about it every Advent, that we talk about Emmanuel. Emmanuel means God is with us. And then I always ask the question. The question is not whether God was with us. Of course he's with us. Here it says, live on in me as I do in you. Of course he lives in us by definition. The question is, do we live in him? Do I dwell with him? It's not God is with us. Of course. The question is, am I with God? Am I walking in his will? Am I living in the very person of Jesus Christ? Huh? So when he talks about, I am the vine, you are the branch, meaning he goes on and says, apart from me, you can do nothing. That's what he says. So we focus on, okay, I need to be staying in God every day. I can't go out there and do my own thing. It's never about doing my own thing. It's always about doing the thing of God. That means every day, am I seeking God and his kingdom first? Or am I seeking my way and my wants and my kingdom? Again, it's a very simple question. Am I building up the kingdom of heaven? Or am I building up my own kingdom? Am I putting God's name first and proclaiming his name? Or am I proclaiming my name? Am I doing everything for God's glory? Or am I doing things for my glory? Huh? This is always the thing we have to really refocus on every day. But if I'm going to live God's will, it's going to have to be because I seek ye first the kingdom. First. I seek ye first the kingdom. Then everything else will fall into place for me. So, if we go on in John chapter 15, after he talks about this, that we can do nothing without him, he goes, and we've talked about it before, but I really want you to think about it. If you and I just meditated every day on John chapter 15, verse 9. As the Father has loved me, so I love you. But just as much as God the Father loves Jesus, he loves us. Huh? Again, you can even make the argument, you know, that before, that who does God love more, us or Jesus? You could make the argument us. Because he looked at Jesus and he looked at us and he chose us and he let Jesus Christ die for us. Huh? That's unbelievable. The God of the universe looked at you and he looked at Jesus and he chose you. And he let Jesus Christ die for your sins because he loved you. He was willing to give up everything for love of you and me. So when Jesus says, as the Father has loved me, so I love you, and then what's he say that we need to be doing every day? Live on in my love. So where's Christ telling us? We're trying to find peace in our life. He says, you want peace? Live in my love. Live in my love. Know it. And then he says, you will live in my love if you do what? Does anybody know? You have to know John. It's great. If you obey my commandments. Huh? You will live in my love if you keep my commandments, even as I have kept my Father's commandments and live in his love. So Jesus is saying, the way I've lived in my Father's love, the way I have peace is because I've obeyed him. I'm obeying him in the way I'm living my life in his humanity. And so if we want to have the same peace that Christ did, if we want to live in his love every day, we got to keep his commandments. And again, when we talk about keeping his commandments, most people automatically go to what? The Ten Commandments. That's not the commandment of Jesus, right? He comes on. Right after that, he says all this, and we're going to go to this in a second, but we're going to skip verse 11, but we're going to deal with verse 12. This is my commandment. Love one another as I have loved you. Huh? So there can be no peace apart from the community, and we're going to deal with that in a second. But before that, I want to go back to verse 11 here. And he says, all this I tell you, and this is again how we should be living this every day and how we're supposed to be living the will of God. He says, all this I've told you that my joy may be in you and your joy may be complete. Huh? That everything God has told us, that when we're living in the commandment of God, when we're living in his will, when we're living in his love, that's going to bring us joy. And again, when I was, I talked about it before in one of my CDs, but when Father Rich Tui, you remember all Father Rich was with me, he was ordained in Rome. And while we were over there, you know, myself and Father Nick Rao, my classmate, as we were in the Basilica of Rome, Father Nick asked me if I wanted to go to Mother Teresa's house. And they have a beautiful house, not a beautiful house, it's outside the city of Rome. Mother Teresa has a postulancy in that out there. So we went out there early in the morning, and the woman that's greeting us at 6 o'clock in the morning, as we already told you, was smiling from ear to ear, huh? And as we were doing that, we're walking in, we started Mass, and as we're in the midst of Mass, these nuns kneel the whole time on wood, right? They don't have chairs. They only had two chairs in the whole chapel, and that was for the priests because we're weak. But the nuns knelt the whole Mass. And Father Nick was the main celebrant, and I was the concelebrant, right? And so Father Nick got up, and he did the gospel, and then he started preaching. And when he was preaching, he talked about God's word, of course, but then he made fun of me, which I know is very hard to do. You know, there's nothing to make fun about me at all. But he was talking about he would make fun of the way I talk. You know, he'd say, you know, I was sitting there, you know, all these yins. He was making fun of me, that little pagan. And you know what these nuns were doing? They were laughing, hysterical, on their knees, bent over. The surest sign of the presence of God in someone's life is joy. Simple. If there is no joy in our life, then again, we're not living the will of God. We must be people of joy. Now, again, joy is in different ways, right? You know, again, when I was speaking once at a young adult conference for Franciscan University, and I was picking on one of the priests, and, you know, everybody laughed, and I laughed, and afterwards, the priest did not laugh, you know, at all. And so I went out, and I said, so-and-so, you weren't laughing when I was picking on you. I wasn't going to say anything unless you brought it up. I told the Lord. I said, okay, what's the matter? You have a negative humor. I said, yeah, I know, it's as part of what I do. You know, and he goes, well, don't you think that's wrong? I said, no, in fact, no one's ever said a word to me about it to this very moment. And he goes, well, I don't think it's of God. I said, okay, I won't do anything for the rest of the weekend. Rest of the weekend? How about the rest of your life? I go, oh, dear, have mercy. Negative humor is a guy thing. You know, a lot of guys have negative humor. We pick on each other. We do things. Trust me, when the priests get together, a lot of negative humor. When Father Dedish and I get together, a lot of negative humor. You ever meet people like, you know, and then they sit there and say, well, what's that of God? You ever see Father Benedict Rochelle? A lot of negative humor. It's a very dry humor. People have different humor. The key is, it doesn't have to be humor. Joy is a different thing. But there is joy in the person of Christ. There is joy in the person, huh? Again, as I was talking with a priest the other day, I talked about this morning at Mass, last night I'm at dinner, and we got into this whole debate, me and another priest. And as we're sitting there, his whole thing was, we must suffer a lot before we die. And I says, oh, I don't buy that at all.
7: Well, what do you mean you don't buy that?
6: He says, look, I don't buy it. If this God of the universe just wants us to suffer for suffering's sake, I don't buy it.
7: Well, you will. We'll find out who dies first and who's going to know what's really true.
6: And I said, well, if it's really true that God wants us to suffer, he is not love. I said, I believe that there is suffering on earth, but it's a suffering of love. When I give up my life for you, I'm going to suffer. But it's a joyful suffering because something better is coming out of it.
7: Oh, I like having cancer right now so I can suffer to suffer for my sins so I won't have to go to purgatory as long.
6: Oh, shut up. Get over yourself. Give up your suffering. Now, will you want to have suffering and you're going to have that whatever kind of suffering go? Then what do? You, we talked about it before, offer it up for somebody else. Then your suffering becomes an act of love. Suffering in itself stinks. Today in the gospel, Jesus Christ, the first thing he did, one of the very first miracles he did was what? Healed Peter's mother-in-law. I'm sure Peter was ecstatic about that. Of all the ones you're going to start healing, yeah, heal my mother-in-law. Thank you, Lord. But anyway, Jesus, when he came into his presence, when people came into his presence, when Jesus touched somebody, there was healing, not suffering. That's the reality when you read the Word of God. Jesus brought healing. Jesus took dead people and he brought them back to life. Jesus took a guy who's the only son of a mother and touched him and brought him back to life. Jesus always brings healing. So again, it's a perspective. You can have any perspective you want, I guess. I would rather perspective and look at a God who wants to heal me and brings me life, not a God who enjoys my suffering. Think about it. Some of the things we've made God out to be. God wants you to be joyful. That is God's will for you. He said, I have told you all of this so that my joy may be in you and your joy may be complete. Some people think, nope, we're just supposed to suffer on earth. No, absolutely wrong. That is not what Jesus Christ said. He said, in the world you will have trouble, did he not? Yep, but it's not from him. It's from the world. We have trouble because, again, at the end of this chapter, he says, if you belong to me, the world will hate you. That's going to cause you suffering, but still a suffering of love. The world hates you. The world's going to cause you suffering. The world, you're going to have trouble. But be confident, he says, because why? I have overcome the world. I've overcome the world, huh? So in the midst of all this, you know, I have throughout the years as a priest, like yesterday I got to be with somebody and got to give them the last rites and anoint them, and there was nobody there with them, so I stayed there. It was at 2 minutes after three I got there. And so she was in a nursing home, I anointed her, and then I sat with her and I said the divine chaplet for her. And as I said the divine chaplet, instead, you know, because of a sorrowful passion, have mercy on us and on the whole world, I just sat there and says, because of a sorrowful passion, have mercy on, I put the woman's name in there, and on the whole world, and that's the way I said it. So I was just with her and I said this, and I was sitting there thinking, as I often do when I'm with people who are dying, think about it. In a few minutes, you're going to see Jesus. Don't be afraid. He loves you more than anyone who's ever loved you on this earth, times a billion. That when you know that you're going to go home to Jesus, it shouldn't cause you fear. It should cause you great joy. And so I know, and so she died today, and you know I'm not going to be able to bury her, but the reality is I did more for her than I could anybody. Got her ready, put her under the mercy of God. He says, don't be afraid. Just think in a little bit, and now she gets to see Jesus. And I don't believe that that's a horrendous thing. Huh? When Jesus comes at the end of time, it's going to be the same face of Jesus Christ, right? Some people will see his face and scream and run away. Other people will see the face of Jesus and smile with joy from ear to ear. It all depends on us. Do we love him? Are we wanting for him to come? Or are we afraid of him and going to run the other way? I hope that we all love him and we want for him to come. Huh? Ah, okay, Lord, I'm going to be with you. Aren't you excited? I don't know how excited he's going to be, but we should be extremely excited. That's what we were created for. So all this I've told you. So again, if you're going to live the will of God, you and I should have joy in our lives. So if there is no joy in your life, think about why not? It's not God's will for you not to have joy. He wants you to have joy. So why don't you have joy? And again, from my degrees in counseling. And I've always believed in a rational mode of counseling. And rational mode of counseling says, what you think is what you feel. So, what you know, and again, some people take Christianity and make it really twist it around to fit their own little reality. Remember that, you know, all the things on TV now, that Westboro Baptist Church? Think about it. How to get to their website, they don't have come to Westboro Church. Their website, to get to their website, is www.GodHatesFags.com. That's their website. That's how you get to their website. And then they're going to go, and they were going to go to that, I don't know what happened today, I didn't see the news, but today that judge who was killed by that nut in Arizona, they were going to be there and protest there. And that man had just left Catholic Mass. Saturday morning, just left Mass, came over and was killed. What a way to go. And they were going to go there, and they were supposed to. They're going to come and have God Hates Fags, and all Catholics are burning in hell. So they've taken Christianity, and they take the scriptures, and they put their own perspective on it, and they say that God hates everybody. It says when all those people got shot, they put out a statement, God is laughing with joy right now. So people throughout all the centuries have taken Christianity and put their own little spin on it to do their own little thing. We go back to the scripture. That doesn't sound like joy. So we have to refocus. So I always tell people, I say, listen, focus on the teaching of the church. Focus on the scripture. You'll never go wrong. Because then you have all these other things that come out, and people say, what about this? I said, focus on the scripture, focus on the teaching of church. Everything else is projection and people's opinion. I'm not the least bit interested. We need to focus on what's true. Huh? And in the midst of that, here we go back to the thing to live in God's will. I was reflecting what we've tried to do at the parish. Remember, we have the four marks of the church today, right? The four marks of the church, the four modern marks of the church are, one, holy, Catholic, and apostolic. Four marks of the church. But in the beginning of the church, I have what we call the original four marks of the church. And this is in Acts chapter 2, verse 42. It says, they devoted themselves to the teaching of the apostles, the communal life, to the breaking of the bread, and to the prayers. So these are the four marks of the early church. They devoted themselves to the teaching of the apostles, the communal life, the breaking of the bread, and prayers. If we're going to live in God's will, we need to be people where we do the same type things, as it was in the beginning, is now, and will be forever. So we got to be people who dedicate ourselves to the teaching of the church. That isn't amazing here. It doesn't say they devoted themselves to the Word of God, but the teaching of the Word of God from the apostles. Correct? Because what was the apostles' teaching? The Word of God. But they taught it the way Jesus taught it. And how did Jesus teach the Scripture? Or how did Jesus teach? With authority. See, this is the problem. You have these Westboro Baptist churches that go and say they're proclaiming God's will and doing it. But they're wrong. They're evil. I mean, these people are evil, but as simple as it is, Satan gets into people and he takes the Word of God, and he's done it from the very beginning. He tried to deal with Jesus that way, right? He took the Word of God and he proclaimed it to Jesus and twisted it to get his will done. So the devil quotes Scripture all the time. Just because you quote Scripture does not mean you are of God, right? What you got to do, if you're going to do it, is you have to have it in the teaching of the apostles. Who are the apostles today? The bishops. The magisterium of the church will keep you in the will of God. Huh? And this is the official teaching of the church. Not different people that have their own interpretations. It's the official teaching of the church. Again, when I used to prepare my kids to go off to college at prep, I'd always say, because a lot of times when they went off to these various colleges, especially ones that called themselves Catholics, they were far from it. One Catholic college in Cleveland, which I won't say it, but it's up there, and the one who teaches introduction to religion at a Catholic college is an atheist.
7: Oh, he has tenure and he's a good person.
6: You're teaching the fact that a Catholic college exists is to proclaim the teaching of the faith. You don't let an atheist teach at a Catholic college. You just don't. But they do. In the interest of being diverse, culturally diverse. Well, you can let him teach math, maybe. I don't care if an atheist is teaching me math. You don't let him teach introduction to religion. But they do. So, I always told the kids to prepare them when they were going off to college. I'd say, if anybody teaches you anything different than I taught you, so arrogant, huh? Because I know I'm teaching the faith. I don't care. I say, anybody else teaches you anything different, they're a liar. Not very nice. I say, raise your hand and say, excuse me, can you show me where that's at in the Bible?
7: And if they say, well, no, it's not in the Bible,
6: okay, we're not just limited to Scripture in the Catholic Church, because tradition is more than Scripture, right, from the beginning. Then I'd raise your hand again and say, can you show me where that is in the official Catholic teaching?
7: If they say, well, it's not in the,
6: and I'd say, raise your hand again and say, I'm not the least bit interested in your opinion, thank you. They probably all get D's for me, but I'm just, are you kidding me? I'm not interested in your opinion. Give me the truth. The truth is not your interpretation. The truth is what God has proclaimed through the church. You know, you go to the catechism, right? And the catechism, the opening line of the catechism written by Pope John Paul II, the great, the pope, the saint-to-be, says, guarding the deposit of the faith is the mission entrusted by Christ to his church. Now, did you get that? You know what that means? Guarding the deposit of the faith is the mission entrusted by Christ to his church. Not love one another. Not there's a Trinity. The deposit of the faith is everything, all the Scripture, everything else. The deposit of the faith is what says that God is Trinity, that God is love, that God sends us to love one another. That's it. And so the main job of the church is to guard and protect revelation. Because when you start messing with revelation, you mess with truth. And then you get people like Westboro Baptists who believe God hates everybody. You got to stay and you got to guard this tradition. You got to guard the revelation, because that is what's most important. So the early church dedicated themselves to listening to the tradition of the apostles, what was given to them by the faith. Very important. The second thing they dedicated themselves, and what we got to dedicate ourselves to, is the communal life. Again, we've talked about it. There is no lone rangers in Christianity. We always come together as a community. Now, that's why you can't say, well, I can just sit at home at Sunday and talk to God while I'm laying in my bed, or I go out in the woods and I commune with God. And you can do both, yes. But God calls you to be a member of the family. You're always a member of the family. It's kind of like this. God says, you look at God and you say, hey, God, you love me, don't you? Yeah. And you say, you know, like you say to your father, well, your father, you know, you have that one rule that I have to come eat dinner with the family every Sunday. I don't like that rule. I'm not going to do it. And your father will look at you and say, excuse me, if you love me, you love the family. You're going to come home and you're going to have dinner with the family once a week. You're a member of the family. So God does the same thing. He says, I want you to come home and I want you to have dinner with your family at least once a week. This is your family. You know, what do you think heaven's going to be, people? Do you think when you drop dead, you're just going to look at God and stare at him forever? Duh. Is that what heaven is? I don't want to go. Thank you. If that's it. Thank you. I'd roll after a while. After a couple million years, I think I'd get bored. You know, I get the beatific vision. Come on. Heaven is where God loves us, where we love him, and we love each other forever. It's a community, huh? As we've talked about before, there is no communion of the damned. When you die and you go to hell, God forbid anybody does, you are alone forever. You know, the thing that converted Teresa Avila was that God revealed to her place in hell. She got to experience, and she said she couldn't move. Her whole body was burning. And all she could do is see other people burning in the same way, but she could not communicate with them. It was utter aloneness forever. Billy Joel was lying when he sang in the song, Only the Good Die Young. Remember that song? I'd rather laugh with the sinners than cry with the saints. That's a lie. The saints have joy forever. It's the communion of saints. We get to be forever together. We have a communion. So when we have communion on earth, we again already experience the communion of heaven. Again, as I buried someone today and I talked about the reality that, you know, by definition, communion with Jesus is communion with each other. Right now, you are in communion with the church militant, with the church suffering, the people who are in purgatory, and with the church triumphant. We are all one body. We're all intimate. And when you and I receive Jesus in the Eucharist, which is the next thing, we have communion with Jesus and communion with each other. So let's say right now you have a son or a daughter or someone's in another part of country. And you might feel, I feel very far from them. When you go to communion on Sunday and they go to communion on Sunday, you become one intimately with them. If you have a mother or father who has died, a sister or brother, and you go to communion, you have union with them. Huh? And that's why when they talked about they dedicated themselves to the communal life, then to the breaking of the bread. The breaking of the bread has always been the way they called the Eucharist. That the communal life is best expressed in the Mass, in the Eucharist. And so to use the sacraments to help us to stay in the will of God, to go to Mass, as we talked about earlier, that we make this part of our lives. Because if the early church had to do it, so must we do it. Huh? It got to be it. And if I'm offering up my life as a living sacrifice, that's what every Mass is it not? It's a living sacrifice. Jesus, who is alive, is offering his life in sacrifice. When you and I join our life with his in the Eucharist, we're offering our own life as a living sacrifice. You see, Christ and us, there becomes no difference if we're offering our lives as a living sacrifice, if we're dedicating ourselves to the breaking of the bread as the early church did. And then all that comes down to the last thing that they dedicated themselves, and what you and I have talked about throughout this book. The number one thing we got to dedicate ourselves to make sure we stay in the will of God, the number one thing we got to do is pray. There's just no other way. We must stay in prayer every day. And again, Paul would say, you know, I've talked about giving you different ways to pray, and I took you through a prayer experience. But Paul says it in a different way. He says, pray always. Pray always. And to pray always, you know, some people say, well, how do I get to do that? And there's lots of ways to do that. One of the oldest things was the Jesus prayer. Remember the Jesus prayer? And you say it as part of your breath. You breathe in, Lord Jesus Christ. You breathe out, Son of the living God. You breathe in, have mercy on me. You breathe out, a sinner. Lord Jesus Christ, Son of the living God, have mercy on me, a sinner. And it becomes part of your breath. Now, the way the Orthodox used to do it is they would carry these long rosary beads with them. For every bead, they'd do, Lord Jesus Christ, Son of the living God, have mercy on me, a sinner. So it became part of their breath. So that's how they woke up. That's how they went to bed. They would say thousands and thousands of times every day, Lord Jesus Christ, Son of the living God, have mercy on me, a sinner. Huh? And again, the way you saw Mother Teresa, when you saw Mother Teresa, whether she was on being interviewed, whether she was given a talk, whatever it was, what did Mother Teresa, what was she always doing? Saying the rosary. She always had that rosary in her hand, and she was always saying the rosary. So somehow in our own lives, to learn to pray always, to have a prayer, like for me, when I'm getting crazy, and I like to tell my spiritual directees this, when you're going crazy, what you need to do is come into the presence of God. And so what I do is, sometimes I don't listen, but I tell my guardian angel, I'm going crazy, remind me, please, to come into God's presence. And what will instantly bring me into God's presence is when I can say, Abba, instantly I come into the presence of my Father. So whatever it is that you can develop in your own prayer time, that the word that will take you into the very presence of God, to remind you, to get you refocused, Abba, or whatever it happens to be, to come into God's presence and to be with Him, huh? And to spend time with Him. Pray always. Okay? Now, hopefully after you and I have looked at all the different things that I have given you, it's something that you do as a whole. There is no magical way of, I'm going to find out God's will. God's will comes from living in a relationship with Jesus. And hopefully we grow in this love, we grow in knowledge of Jesus. And you will never, and hopefully you know this, you will never ever come to know Jesus fully, will you? Even in heaven, 100 million years from now, we can see God, and we do have the beatific vision, but it's a part of the community. We will never know God in His fullness. Again, it's like jumping into Lake Erie. You can experience Lake Erie, right? You can drink Lake Erie. Ooh. And you can sit there and say, now, do you know Lake Erie? And you can say, yes, I know Lake Erie. I live on it. I've been in it. I've drank it. But do you know all of Lake Erie? Not even close. You don't know all the things that are in the bottom of that lake. You don't know all the wreckages. You don't know all the fish. You don't know all the dirt. You don't know all the pollution. You don't know all of Lake Erie. But sure, you can know Lake Erie. Same with God. Us in our limited knowledge can have an experience of God. But we can grow in that. And after millions and millions and billions of years, we'll always be growing in knowledge because God, by definition, is infinite. But in our time on earth, our purpose is to become one with His will, become one with Him. And that'll always grow. And it comes from knowing more of Him. And it becomes always back to the beginning of this book and what I call this book. And the book is called Surrender. And hopefully, you fully surrendered yourself to the Lord. But if not, before you end this book, you must do it or you wasted your time. And to make sure you do it, I want to tell you the story that I tell everybody at the end of all my retreats, at the end of all my missions. It's a story about the man from Crete. And Crete, you know, is a little island off of Greece. And there was a man who loved Crete. He was a man who worked the grapes of Crete, worked the olives of Crete. He loved Crete. Every time a baby would be born, be the first one there to kiss the baby. And every time someone would die, be the first one there to offer his condolences. He loved the land of Crete, and all the people in the land loved him. Well, it was getting time for him. He was 99 years old, and it was time for him to go to father, which means it was time for him to die. And he knew it. And so he told his sons and his daughters, well, it used to be just like he gave him 10 sons, you know, but all the women throughout the years always got in my case. Why has he all got all sons? So I gave the 99-year-old guy a 4-year-old daughter. Here he is with the 4-year-old daughter and his 10 sons and his grandkids and great-grandkids and great-great-grandkids. And he says, listen, it's time for me to die. I want you to take me out and lay me on my beloved Crete. I want to feel the sun once more in my face. And it's like good Catholic children, they obeyed. They took him out and laid him on the land of Crete, and he could feel the sun beat down his face. He could feel the air go through his hair, and he was so happy. He looked around at all his friends and relatives and his grandkids and his sons and his daughter. He was so happy. And then he took a handful of the dirt of Crete, and as he took a handful of that dirt, he closed his eyes and he closed his fingers in death. When he opened his eyes again, he was before the pearly gates of heaven. And they really are pearly, don't you know? But he couldn't see in. And so the gates of heaven open up, and as the gates of heaven open up, God comes out in these long black judgment robes. He kind of looked like Judge Wapner of the People's Court, remember him? But he had a beard. And he said, old man number 300,200,006, you've loved me, you've loved others, come on home, enjoy eternal life. And the old man starts getting up and he starts walking toward those pearly gates. And God looked over to him and says, what is that in your hand? The old man says, this. He goes, yeah, that. He goes, this. He goes, yeah, what is that? He said, it's Crete. It's a symbol of everything I've ever loved. It's all I got left of Crete. And God looked at him and says, sorry, no dirty hands in heaven. And the old man says, I can't let go of this. He says, God says, you must let go of it if you're going to go into the kingdom, if you're going to come into the kingdom with me. And the old man says, I can't. I will not let go of this. I just can't. And God says, okay, it's your will. I love you. You can keep what you want. And God sadly walked in the gates of heaven. The gates of heaven closed. And the old man goes and sits down on the curb outside of heaven, holding on to his Crete. Now, not anybody get upset with me, but my favorite image of God comes out next. The gates of heaven open after a couple days, and God comes out. He's very persistent, you know, this God. And he comes out as a barbarian beer meister. And he has the high socks on, the knicker shorts. He has the suspenders. He has one of those hats on we wear at Oktoberfest with a feather on it. And he had all these little pins from all around the world. He's God. And he has this big beer stein that's filled with German beer. And he's singing, ya, ya, ya, ya. He says, old man, we're having a party and it's for you. Come on home, enjoy eternal life. And the old man says, can I bring my Crete? God says, no, I'm sorry, you can't bring your Crete. The old man says, and I'm not coming, huh? God said, fine, go to hell. No, he didn't. But he's the only one that could, isn't he? And so, but God walks sadly in the gates of heaven, the gates are enclosed. Now, I don't know if you've ever held on to dirt for any length of time, but here's this man desperately holding on to this dirt, and the dirt, all the moisture's going out, and now it's becoming like sand, and it's sifting through his fingers, and he's trying desperately to hold on to this. Finally, the gates of heaven open one last time, and God comes out as the little boy Jesus, no more than 3 or 4 years old. And Jesus comes over and says, what you doing? And the old man says, let me go. How dare you call yourself a God of love? If you are a God of love, you wouldn't ask me to give up the only thing I have left. This is everything I've ever loved. If you are a God of love, you wouldn't ask me to give up everything. And Jesus looked at him and says, old man, just looks like a bunch of dirt to me. Old man, let dust go to the wind. Grab my hand and come home. And so the old man thought about how desperately he was holding on to this dust that's going through his fingers, how terribly he was trying to hold on to it. So finally he opened his hands, and the wind, the breath, the Ruah of God, the Spirit of the living God, came and blew everything he had away. Then empty-handed, so sad, he bent down, he took the boy Jesus' hand, which is the only way to get to heaven. And as he takes the hand of Christ, Christ leads him into the kingdom of heaven. And the man was so sad, was just so sad. The gates of heaven closed behind him. And he thought of all these things I gave up. And he looked up, and he started to laugh. Because what was there? All of Crete. Everything he ever loved, everything he ever wanted. What is it that you hold on to so tightly tonight that you can't surrender to receive everything God wants to give you? What do you want? With God, you have everything. Without God, you have nothing but a handful of dirt. We remind you every year on Ash Wednesday, remember, man, that you are dust, and unto dust you shall return. I promise you something. You're going to die, and you're going to become dust. Some of you faster than others because you're going to get cremated. Ooh. But I promise you, everyone here will become dust. You can stay dust forever. That's who you and I are. Or you can surrender your dust to Jesus Christ, and he'll take his life for yours. And what that comes from is a prayer from an act of surrender. I will offer you now that you and I make a recommitment of our lives tonight to Jesus. And we do that, of course, just by repeating after me. Christ is here. This isn't some magic. It's a true reality. Christ looks at you and says, I've given everything for love of you. Will you give everything for love of me? And if you're willing, that's what we got to do. So those who want to, just with me now, let's close our eyes and recommit our lives to Jesus Christ. Lord Jesus Christ, I acknowledge that I am a sinner. I am sorry for my sins. And I beg you to forgive me. Come into my heart. Take control of my life. Be my Lord and God and Savior. Fill me with your Holy Spirit and make me your disciple. I love you, Lord Jesus Christ, and I surrender my life to you forever. Amen. And now it begins. The Lord be with you. May Almighty God bless, keep, and protect you. He who is Father and Son and Holy Spirit. Amen.
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10: Being on television, he made a lot of money. But he gave it all to the propagation of the faith. I believe, and I don't know whether I should be quoted on this, I know it was over $17 million.
11: How many of us would do that with our paycheck?
12: We went to his apartment, very humble, nothing fancy. My children were very impressed with the idea that there wasn't anything fancy there. And that it was very simple. I think they were expecting lots of, you know, fancy things and ruffles and gold, I think. And it was not there.
13: We don't know how much money he handed out, but from witnesses, there must have been a lot.
11: One after the other, men would come over and press money into his hands. And he would see a beggar on the street and take it out of his coat pocket and hand it to that person. As though he was saying, I'm not giving you the money. The gentleman who gave it to me is taking care of you. So that was his view of money. Whatever you get, you give.
14: You know, he'd go out, he'd come back without his coat. And they'd say, where's your coat? You don't have a coat, it's cold out. Well, I met someone, they needed the coat, so he would give it.
15: If you ever went through his house, And you said, well, I like this. It's a beautiful statue. The next thing you'd know, it'd be in your hands.
16: I used to tell my children, don't admire anything because he'd make them take it home. It didn't matter what it was.
11: On one of his birthdays, I gave him a clock. And when I did, I said, Bishop, don't give it away. And he said, I won't. And years later, when he was home from the hospital and recovering from open heart surgery, I was sitting in his bedroom. And I looked at the foot of the bed and I said, that's a lovely clock. I didn't remember giving it. And he said, oh, take it back. You take it. And then I remembered what it was. So he gave it away.
16: Well, one time I think it was maybe somebody he knew or something was giving me a very lovely gift. And I said, oh, I don't know. I don't know whether I should take this or not. And he said, well, Joan, he said, you take it, but always hold possessions with a detached spirit. And I've never forgotten it, because that meant a lot to me. And I think that's a good way to live.
17: I heard a story that he was walking down the street and he saw a woman was there, and she said, oh, Bishop Sheen, couldn't you come upstairs? My boys really love you. The boys had very bad teeth, from what I understand, and things like that. And so Bishop Sheen kept contact with them and then arranged for them to get medical treatment, to get dental work. Could they do anything for him? No. He just tried to meet each person, I believe, as Christ would meet them.
11: His Christ-likeness was his ability to be with and among people, and to be for people. I don't think he ever did anything really for himself.
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20: I'm Father Edward Krause of the Society of Catholic Social Scientists and the Fellowship of Catholic Scholars, and this is Faith Matters. Parents who don't want their children indoctrinated in secular atheism are at a distinct disadvantage these days. Current government restrictions force them to either pay 5 times as much for their children's education or to send them to public institutions immersed in court-enforced irreligion. Currently, more than 2.5 million children are enrolled in America's Catholic schools. The average cost to educate a Catholic child in an elementary school is about $1,500 a year. For high school students, it's around $3,000. An average of almost $10,000 a year is spent to educate their public school counterparts. Thus, Catholic school enrollments save taxpayers some $28 billion every year. University of Chicago sociologist James Coleman has shown that students in Catholic schools score on the average as much as 2 to 3 grade levels higher than their public school counterparts. This effectiveness of Catholic education is especially pronounced among the disadvantaged. Minority enrollment in Catholic schools is 22% overall. In the city of Chicago, it's 44%. In New York, it's 55%. In Newark, it's 74%. A substantial number of these minority students are non-Catholic. Coleman found that the dropout rate for students in public schools is about 14%. In Catholic schools, only 3%. Having procreated new life, parents have a serious moral right and duty to educate their children. They are always the child's first and best teacher. Tuition vouchers respect that moral claim in a way that government educational monopoly does not. The remarkable rates of success in Catholic schools demonstrate the importance of better discipline and the motivating Christian purpose of such schools, which emphasize moral as well as intellectual and physical development. Voucher systems have worked well in Canada and throughout Western Europe. Both Jewish author Samuel Blumenfeld, in his recent book, Is Public Education Necessary?, and Protestant writer Rockne McCarthy, in her work, Genuine Pluralism for America's Schools, have shown that there's no reason why vouchers wouldn't work well in this country. And the issue is now urgent. With spreading drug use, sexual license, and the breakdown of right order in our public schools, parents understandably don't want their children in such environments. And it is gravely unjust that they be bullied by bureaucratic elites or tax

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7: Well, raised Baptist. 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And I was looking for something new to listen to on the radio, and on my radio in the car, there was a button that said seek. So apparently I was seeking, and I pushed that, and it landed on Catholic radio, and I started listening. People like Patrick Madrid and Marcus Grody and James Aiken and Al Cresta. It's not like your typical talk radio where it was argumentative or whatever. They're just real gracious and listen. And what they said sounded so similar with little tweaks to what the way I was raised. I've always been real serious about my faith, and what they said made a lot of sense. And then I started hearing snippets of the rosary and wondering what that was. It just kind of piqued my curiosity. And by about December of that year, I went to my first Mass. It was on December 27th. I was surprised that they were still singing Christmas music. So I found out that was one of the differences. They celebrate Christmas a little longer than Baptists do. And then I got myself a Catholic Bible. Further on, I started comparing, you know, the difference between the liturgy of the Eucharist and communion service. And the last time I went to a communion service at my Protestant church, I picked up the elements and put them back down, and that was the last time until I entered the church.
8: Wow. These are real stories, folks. 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And it all happens because it's listener supported. So that means, Dan, people were behind this, giving money to make sure that that time that you hit that seek button, there was a program that spoke to you here on Sacred Heart Radio.
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10: ...to abortion. 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
13: A humanitarian crisis worsens in Venezuela after two devastating earthquakes. 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Schism and excommunication for SSPX, the Society of St. Pius X. Important information for SSPX parishioners next, from an archbishop who's closely watched the unfolding church controversy.
14: What does the Eucharist mean to you in your life?
15: Eucharist is everything to me. Jesus. He's Jesus.
16: It's his sacrifice, his love for us. God gave his only son.